Imagine for a moment na isang kilala at respetadong corporate executive ang nagpatawag sa iyo and asked you to be his personal assistant. He has decided you would be the best choice to handle his business. Malamang, you would feel honored by such a privileged offer, di ba? But today, I want to remind you that we have been called by someone far greater than any business executive. God has given every Christian, ang bawat isa sa atin, the job of serving Him. I hope this lesson will show you why servanthood is essential in solid Christian living. I want to read for you John chapter 12 verses 24 through 26. This is Jesus talking and He says, "Truly, truly, I say to you, unless a grain of wheat falls into the earth and dies, it remains alone. But if it dies, it bears much fruit. Whoever loves his life loses it, and whoever hates his life in this world will keep it for eternal life. If anyone serves me, he must follow me. And where I am, there will my servant be also. If anyone serves me, the Father will honor him." Listen to that. The Father will honor those that serve Him. Lahat tayong mga mananampalataya fall in the category of servants of God. Pero hindi ganyan ang pananaw ng mundo. Sa paningin nila, servants are below them. And servanthood is lowly. A well-known speaker who preaches the gospel and also speaks to graduates at colleges said, "He is introduced a lot of times with great introductions. Madalas nakasamang nababanggit ang mga degree na natapos niya. Attends this college and that college, honor this and honor that." Pero isang introduction ang hindi niya talaga nalilimutan. He remembers it the most because it exalted God, not him. A young man simply said, "It is my greatest pleasure to introduce to you my brother, servant of the Most High God." What a biblical, God-honoring introduction, servant of the Most High God. And every single person that is a believer, that is exactly who we are. I wonder if you see yourself that way. Or do you simply see yourself as a church member? Sabi sa Bible, you and I are servants of the Most High God. I wonder if it has ever dawned kung gaano kahalaga ang title na yun. That God could not give you a higher honor than to call you one of His servants. So gusto kong pag-isipan ninyo ito. Because I think that a lot of people have the idea that when we talk about serving the Lord, somehow you take a step downward. For example, kapag may nagsabi na we need someone to serve in this place or that place, we give all kinds of excuses. Wala akong oras para dyan. May mas nababagay na gumawa niyan. Bakit ako? Maaring bago kang Christian, or maybe you have obeyed the gospel a long time ago. You may have a lot of years behind you. Pero kahit kailan, hindi mo naisip that when God saved you, He saved you with this idea in mind, that you would become one of His servants to accomplish His purpose, His will, and His plan in this life. Maari mong isipin, who am I? Isa lang ako. What could I do? Well, isa lang naman talaga tayo. Maybe you've never given God the opportunity to show you what He would do if you just allowed Him to. The highest honor God can place on you is to serve Him. Lilinawin ko ang punto na ito. Preachers, teachers, and missionaries are not the only servants of God. Every single believer is a servant of God. Ginagawa mo man o hindi pa ang service na iyan, you are a servant of God. And that's what God called you to do. Isang napakalaking pribilehyo to serve God and our Lord Jesus Christ. To be called to serve God, the Creator of the universe, and to serve Christ, the Savior, is the believer's highest honor. Is it an honor to be God's servant? Yes, it is. God saved us, and one of the primary reasons He saves us was to serve Him. Bakit kaya may mga believers na hindi nakakaserve sa anumang paraan? Some have been members since they were youngsters. They attend church, give money, hear the prayers, enjoy the singing. They listen to the sermon, then go home. Pero pagdating sa pagsiserve kay God, hindi nila naiisip that He called them not only to be saved,
but also to be one of His servants. There is another reason to serve God. To serve God is to follow in the path of Jesus. Tunghayan natin ang Matthew chapter 20 verses 25 through 28. Sa last part of the chapter beginning in verse 25, Jesus called them to Him and said, "You know that the rulers of the Gentiles lord it over them, and their great ones exercise authority over them. It shall not be so among you, but whoever would be great among you must be your servant, and whoever would be first among you must be your servant, even as the Son of Man came not to be served, but to serve, and to give His life as a ransom for many." When you and I choose to surrender ourselves to our Lord to be His servant, we step in the pathway of the Son of God. He said, "I didn't come to be served, I came to serve." So certainly, isa sa mga dahilan kung bakit you and I consider serving as an honor is because we are doing something Jesus Christ did. He considered Himself a servant. Anong klaseng servant ba si Jesus? Well, in the New Testament, for example, the word deacon, the word minister, the word servant, the word bondservant are all different Greek words. And the lowest form of a servant was a household servant, a bond slave. Ito ang trabaho ng bond slave. He would meet you at the door, tatanggalin niya ang iyong sandals, dala ang planganan, tubig at tuwalya. Huhugasan niya ang paa mong galing sa mahaba man o maigsing paglalakad at tutuyuin so that you could enter the home with clean feet. Yan ang bond servant. Saglit nating tingnan ang Philippians chapter 2 verse 5. When Paul is describing the Lord Jesus Christ at ang gawain that He came to do. Listen to what he says in the second chapter, a very important chapter when it comes to describing who Jesus is. He says, beginning in verse 5, "In your relationships with one another, have the same mindset as Christ Jesus, who being in a very nature God, did not consider equality with God something to be used to His own advantage. Rather, He made Himself nothing by taking the very nature of a servant." Jesus came as a servant, willing to do whatever was necessary para ang tao ay makakilala sa Kanya at sa kaligtasang iniaalok niya. Sa John chapter 13, during the Last Supper, Jesus is sitting at the table with them. Kung may kahit isa man lamang sa kanila ang nakaisip o may tunay na servant spirit, they would have done first what Jesus ended up doing. Pero walang kumilos. He is the one who got the basin of water and knelt down and washed their feet. Maalala ninyo ba kung paanong tumanggi si Peter na magpahugas ng paa? Peter totally objected to the idea. Pero sabi ni Jesus, "I must wash your feet." What was he doing? He was taking the form of the lowest servant, the bond servant, and washing the dirty feet of his disciples. He was a bond servant. He saw himself as a servant of the Father and a servant of the very ones whose feet he was washing. So when you look at the whole idea, here is the very one who said, "If you've seen me, you've seen the Father." Here is the Messiah, and what is he doing? He is taking on the role of a servant, washing the feet of his disciples. So when we become a child of God, what happens? Nagiging servants of God tayo, and we should count it as an awesome privilege to be a servant of God, because we are serving the sovereign God of the universe, because we're following in the pattern of Jesus Christ Himself. And also in John chapter 13 verse 16, "Truly I say to you, a slave is not greater than his master, nor is the messenger greater than the one who sent him." Itanong natin ito sa sarili natin. If the Lord Jesus Christ is our master, are we greater than He? May legitimate excuse ba tayo not to serve God? There is not a scripture in the Bible that excuses us from service to God. Are we greater than Jesus, who not only was a servant, but a bond slave? Should we take on the mindset of a bond slave? I let you answer that yourself. Ano mang pagkakatawag sa atin to serve God,
It always is and certainly a privilege. We should consider it a privilege because we are following in the path of the Lord Jesus Christ Himself. May pangatlong reason why I think it is a privilege to serve, and that is that as servants, we are in the company of angels, prophets, and apostles. Iba-iba man ang roles and duties natin, the common thread is that we are all servants. Think about that. Then somebody says, what are we going to do when we get to heaven? I'm going to get to that moment. Malamang na may angels doon. Have you ever noticed in Matthew chapter 4, what happens after Jesus has gone through the temptations? The devil leaves him, and behold, angels come and begin to do what? They serve. The servant word for deacon is used here. They minister to him and begin to serve him. That is, the angels serve him at that particular time. So kung tatanungin ninyo ang sarili ninyo, why should I consider it an honor to be a servant of God? Because we are in the company of angels. And I can name a lot of prophets who serve God. God chose them for particular work, and they were servants of God. Then you come to the New Testament. Tingnan nyo ang mga apostles sa Book of Romans. Ito ang mga madidiskubre nyo sa Romans, 2 Peter, Jude, at sa Revelation. In every single one of these books, the very first verse of each one of those begins with something like this. Paul, a bondservant of Christ. Jude, the bondservant. Or James, a bondservant. Peter, a bondservant. John, the bondservant. Sometimes, they would call themselves apostles. Pero kadalasan, they would refer to themselves, consider themselves, and wrote of themselves as servants of God. Paul, the bondservant of the Lord Jesus Christ. Paul, the bondservant

4 verse 7, sinabi ni Paul, Tychicus will tell you all the news about me. He is a dear brother, a faithful minister, and a fellow servant of the Lord. Kinilala ng mga lalaking ito at ang kanilang mga sarili as servants of God. Not being number one, not being famous, not being bigots, not being this or that or whoever, but saw themselves as being servants of God. Jesus asked, can the servant be bigger than the master? Can we be bigger than our master? Of course not. Can we expect him to serve us and us not serve him in return? I don't think so. Tinawag niya tayo at iniligtas para maging bahagi ng body of Christ. We are now his hands, his feet, his eyes, and his lips. He is seated at his Father's right hand at narito tayo to serve him. We are servants of God. Now, for a lot of Christians, it never dawned on them they were servants. Sa tingin nila, preachers, teachers, deacons, and elders are the servants. Ang nakalulungkot, maraming Christians ang dumaraan sa buhay at hindi nila naiisip to spend and invest the days of their lives and years serving God in some form or fashion. Listen, it is a privilege to serve Him, the Most High God in the universe, to follow in the path of Jesus, to be in the company of apostles, prophets, and angels. It is a privilege to serve God. Masasabi mo ba in all honesty that you are a servant of the Most High God? Kung hindi, you have missed what God has designed you to do. Here is another reason I think it's such a great honor to serve God. Sa palagay ko, ang lahat ng ito is a prelude to what we will be doing when we get to heaven. We've seen pictures in big family Bibles and in other places of angels doing this or that. And people might ask, what are we going to be doing when we get to heaven? Madalas na isinasagot dito ay, maybe we'll just be worshiping God. But let me tell you what I think. I think heaven is going to be a very active place. Some people say they'll be glad when it's all over. And maybe when they get to heaven, they can just rest. Well, forget it. Oo naman, there is going to be rest for our souls. Pero hindi ibig sabihin paupo-upo at wala ng pagkilos. I don't think so. Listen, God is not inactive. Jesus is not inactive. And the saints on this earth are not inactive. So bakit mo iisipin na ang langit ay isang inactive place? Where people would just sit around doing nothing for all eternity. Turn to Revelation chapter 22. May nag-iisip ba sa inyo na, you mean to tell me after I labor down here all these years, when I go to heaven, I'm still going to have to work? Yes, yan ang pinaniniwalaan kong mangyayari. And for those of you who have decided you're going to retire, you may retire, but when you die, gigisingin ka ng Diyos. Listen to this, Revelation chapter 22 verses 1 through 3. Then the angel showed me the river of the water of life, as clear as crystal, flowing from the throne of God and of the Lamb, down the middle of the great street of the city. On each side of the river stood the tree of life, bearing 12 crops of fruit, yielding its fruit every month. And the leaves of the tree are for the healing of the nations. No longer will there be any curse. The throne of God and of the Lamb will be in the city, and His servants will serve Him. That's what I'm talking about. His bondservants will serve Him. Wake up! God is going to give His servants, that's you and me, the high honor of serving Him in heaven for all eternity. Ang service natin kay God dito sa lupa is to prepare us for service in heaven. Now I know many of you are already servants of God. Pero kung hindi pa, God is calling you. He loves you and He wants you to have the high honor of serving Him. Servants will be honored by God. John chapter 12 verse 26 says, whoever serves me must follow me, and where I am, my servant also will be. My Father will honor the one who serves me. Ang sinasabi niya,

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1: Good morning, everyone. Welcome to the second worship gathering today here in Green Hills Christian Fellowship, in case you are here for the first time. Before we open this time formally, especially through prayer, I'd like to invite everyone to just spend some time to say good morning to the rest who are here. Please stand and feel free to move around the auditorium just so we can extend that good morning to everyone else who you see, who is already here in the main hall and in the balcony. And we welcome, of course, those who are with us through the Facebook or YouTube channels of the church or the website directly. Thank you. And you may take your seats. Once you are done, what a blessing it is to come together once again and to worship the Lord together, even through song, through prayer, through our gifts, and even through the blessing of hearing a testimony later on, and more importantly, through the public reading and the preaching of God's Word. Let's bow our heads, please. Allow me to just lead us to open our time by reading a few verses from Psalm 139. And the psalmist said, "For you formed my inward parts. You knitted me together in my mother's womb. I praise you, for I am fearfully and wonderfully made. Wonderful are your works. My soul knows it very well." Verse 17, "How precious to me are your thoughts, O God. How vast is the sum of them. If I would count them, they are more than the sand. I awake and I am still with you. Search me, O God, and know my heart," the psalmist ends. "Try me and know my thoughts, and see if there be any grievous way in me, and lead me in the way everlasting." Heavenly Father, we make these words our own today as our way of remembering that we are yours. The very lives we own, we live. All that we own, the households that we represent, this local church, this entire facility, and the hour and a half that we offer to you belongs to you. And we thank you for making us. Thank you for knowing us. Thank you for loving us. And thank you for your word that reminds us to present our bodies as a living sacrifice to worship you in spirit and truth. We thank you that we can respond to your grace and mercy, to your compassion and forgiveness, so that when you see us, you see your Son. So that when you see us, we who are children of yours, you see the enabling of the Holy Spirit of each one gathered here, ready, eager to worship you. We pray all these in Jesus' name. Amen. We will now read scripture together. Open your Bibles, please, to Titus chapter 2, verses 1 to 14. We continue the sermon series on this book. There are several Bibles in the hall. If you are in need of a printed Bible, you can turn with me there. I'll be reading from the same Bible. Please turn to page 1200. Let's all stand in reverence to the Word of God. Titus chapter 2, verses 1 to 14. Let's begin. "But as for you, teach what accords with sound doctrine. Older men are to be sober-minded, dignified, self-controlled, sound in faith, in love, and in steadfastness. Older women, likewise, are to be reverent in behavior, not slanderers or slaves to much wine. They are to teach what is good, and so train the young women to love their husbands and children, to be self-controlled, pure, working at home, kind and submissive to their own husbands, that the word of God may not be reviled. Likewise, urge the younger men to be self-controlled. Show yourself in all respects to be a model of good works, and in your teaching show integrity, dignity, and sound speech that cannot be condemned, so that an opponent may be put to shame, having nothing evil to say about us. Bond servants are to be submissive to their own masters in everything. They are to be well-pleasing, not argumentative, not pilfering, but showing all good faith, so that in everything they may adorn the doctrine of God our Savior. For the grace of God has appeared, bringing salvation for all people, training us to renounce ungodliness and worldly passions, and to live self-controlled, upright, and godly lives in the present age, waiting for our blessed hope, the appearing of the glory of our great God and Savior, Jesus Christ, who gave himself for us to redeem us from all lawlessness and to purify for himself a people for his own possession who are zealous for good works. Praise God for the reading of his word. Please take your seats.
2: Good morning, GCF family. We've been worshiping since the very start. We started with a call to worship, and now we continue worshiping God and his word. What you just read a while ago is part of our series in the book of Titus, the title of which is Sound Doctrine, Sound Living. Basically, the whole theme of the whole book is, if I know sound doctrine and I respond to it rightly, my life will also be sound. Sound doctrine, sound living. And we've reached a point in the epistle to Titus where we talk about men shaped by sound doctrine. Men shaped by sound doctrine. We're going to focus on the men today. We have to do that because that's how Paul wrote to Titus. Now, I hope you were listening to Deacon Jeff and May Sheen, his wife, as they share their experience. It's wonderful. And I was thinking about that. I heard that the first time last night. What if it was you? You could be a missionary or a church planter or a couple or a pastor. And let's say GCF sends you to a city somewhere in Asia, okay? Similar to what they did. But this time, you're assigned to build a church there, whether as a couple or as a pastor. But the city is very hostile to Christianity. And not only that, the politicians in that city are very greedy. Not only that, the media is waiting for your slightest mistake, and cancel culture is weaponized against the church. So, if you are the pastor, how do you ensure that your church will survive that culture? You know, there are two approaches here. One approach is what I call the spiritual fortress approach. You know, if you're the pastor, you'll say to the congregation, you know what? We're going to build a spiritual fortress in our church. We will shut out the world and we will shut ourselves in. What does it mean practically? Not physically. It means every time we meet here on Sunday, we will worship together, we'll be happy together, and then Monday to Saturday, you just put up with that sinful world out there, make sure you don't get stained, and wait till you reach Sunday again. That's spiritual fortress. In Tagalog, tinitiis mo lang sila. Just putting up with them. What's the other approach? The other approach, friends, is what I call spiritual showcase. Completely opposite. Well, we are in the world. The world is looking at us, the pastor will tell the congregation. And because the world is looking at us collectively, didn't you know that's true? You may not know it, but the community outside, Ortigas, they're listening to us. They're very updated about our quarrels, our victories, our trials. They're watching and listening. So we will decide, as a spiritual showcase, we'll be a good testimony. We'll not hide anything. We will not even profess perfection because we're not. Collectively, showcase. God help us be glorious for you. But the second thing is, as individuals, Monday to Saturday, we will not go out there and just put up with the world. No, we will let the world see our lives. Not pretend to be perfect again, but show progress. I'm not perfect, but I am not who I used to be last year. And what do you think Paul chose as the approach? I think it's obvious to you. When he wrote Titus chapter 2, his mandate to Titus was, Titus, it's a very, very hostile culture you're building the churches in. I don't want you to shut out the world and shut in Christian. I want you to build a showcase for God's glory and his gospel to be proclaimed to the world. That's his same mandate for us as a church, for GCF. Not just Green Hills Christian Fellowship, for genuine Christ followers. Let's pray. Heavenly Father, thank you for your word. Today, as we look at the book of Titus, and specifically as we look in the 14 verses focusing on the men, help us see, Lord, that whatever our gender, the principles apply to all of us, the responsibility is simply greater for the object of its focus, the older men and younger men, but the principles are all helpful to us. Enable us to see, Lord, that we can have sound doctrine in our minds, but if it never crosses into our hearts and changes our lives, it does us no good. Help us, Lord, by your grace, because you are for us, not against us, to live lives that are pleasing to you, that are showcases of what God can do to very imperfect people, that you are molding, you're processing, you're shaping to become the showcase of your grace. Thank you, Lord, for how wonderful it is to belong to your family. Thank you, O Lord, for the truth that you will always be there for your children, that, Father, you have set us up to please you, not to fail you. Thank you for grace. For in Jesus' name we pray. Amen. Now to our visitors, praise God, there's quite a few of you. I want you to know that in case you don't have a Bible, we want you to really still be part of this. There's a Bible in front of you. I'm using the same one. It's the same one Pastor Nick's read from. I'm on page 1,200. And so that's what we're using, the same Bible. And I want you, I'm now in your outline, okay? Now, we said there, as we started, that Crete had a dishonest, self-indulgent culture. Where did we get that? We did not pull that out of thin air. That's in Titus 1:12. A famous Cretan, one of their poets, Paul quoted him and said, Cretans are liars, evil beasts, lazy gluttons. So even someone from Crete said, this is our culture. A lying is part of us. We cannot separate it from us. And so that's the culture that Crete had, dishonest, self-indulgent. But there was another problem. Inside the churches, inside, false teachers had come in. And they claimed to know God. But according to Titus 1:16, their lives were the opposite. They were ungodly. And so that's the setting, friends, before we begin. And Paul tells Titus, because of this reality, Titus, I'm giving you guidelines for church life. And basically, Paul is telling Titus, because our message is true. Because Titus, you're not a false teacher, and neither am I, Paul, a false teacher. Because our message is true. Our lives must be aligned with that message. Why? So we can boast? No. So that God and his gospel are seen in us as what? Showcases. Not spiritual fortresses. Showcases. And why does this matter? Friends, I need to tell you that we do have a series in the book of Titus, but we have a series within the series. This is it. Titus chapter 2 has a series within. These are instructions to various people groups. There are four people groups. I'm giving an overview of the series within the series. Four people groups: men, women, church leaders, and the fourth one are employees. So there are four sermons there, and the last sermon is about the doctrine upon which the four categories are based on. So these are the teachings in accord with sound doctrine. 11 to 14 is the sound doctrine. And the whole idea of our passage today, men shaped by healthy teaching will have sound, self-controlled lives. If you forget everything I say, the only thing you take home are good. Men shaped by healthy teaching will have sound, self-controlled lives. Let me begin. Titus chapter 2, verse 1. But as for you, teach what accords with sound doctrine. Our first point is sound doctrine, according to Paul, is indispensable to sound lives. Where did we get this? Because of how Paul spoke in verse 1. Look at how he spoke again. He says in verse 1, but as for you. Why is he talking like this? Because the verse before this is Titus 1:16. Look at it. What does it say? The false teachers profess to know God, but they deny him by their works. Their lives contradict their teachings. So Paul is telling Titus now, but as for you, ikaw, you need to be different. You cannot be like these people. But as for you, and what is the command here? Very clear. Teach what accords with sound doctrine. What accords with literally means you teach what is based on and resulting from sound doctrine. And that's what Paul is saying. And you know, Paul is a good teacher. How does a good educator, how does a good teacher teach? I'm looking at one here. You know this very much. How do you teach? Another one here. Demonstration. So what does Paul do? Okay, Titus, teach what accords with sound doctrine, and here's a demonstration. Verses 2 to 10 is truth that is practical instruction derived from sound doctrine. You can look at your Bibles. Verses 2 to 10 are very specific practical things derived from sound doctrine. Where is the sound doctrine? Look at your Bibles again. It's verses 11 to 14. If you look at that, it's very 11 to 14. If you look at that, it's very

Oh, that's hygiene. That's where you get the word hygiene. So hygienic sound teaching. So throughout the series, you'll keep hearing me say sound doctrine or healthy teaching, interchanging them because they mean the same thing. And sound doctrine, friends, is not just biblically defensible. It produces strong GCF, and not the church. Genuine Christ followers, look at this. Philippians 1, 27. Paul said, addressing the Philippians, "Only let your manner of life be worthy of the gospel of Christ." He's telling the Philippians, whom he has instructed already, let your manner of life be worthy of your salvation. And that, friends, is what sound doctrine does. It enables us to live a life that is worthy of the gospel of Christ. So I hope it's clear to you what Paul is trying to do for Titus. And here's one application for us who shepherd God's people. So there are growth group leaders among us. For our guests, growth groups are our Bible study groups. They're great opportunities to have a church within the church. That mini church called a growth group, they usually follow our sermon series, but they study the Bible together, they pray for one another. Growth group leaders, my fellow elders, my fellow pastors, please hear me. Discipler of anyone, even just one-on-one, hear me out. If you shepherd God's people, please do not give God's people anything else other than sound doctrine. But pastor, it's so easy to teach this popular Christian book. It's a bestseller. Well, if it's a bestseller, why don't you just teach what he's basing it on? If it's a genuine Christian book, teach the Bible it's supposed to be based on. Don't give them anything else, simply for your convenience, because there's a risk. If you are digesting pre-digested food, you follow me? A Christian book is pre-digested food. Is that one you want to feed your disciple or your growth group? Please feed them the Word of God. It requires a lot of hard work. I know. There's nothing easy in this life. If you get it easy, you better be suspicious. So that's what we're saying. Pastors, elders, growth group leaders, disciples of anyone, deacons, don't give God's people anything less. Give them sound doctrine. Give them God's word. Now, Paul will start with the age group, or usually leaders in the church. Well, what age group is that? The older men. So let's look at verse 2. Older men, according to verse 2, are to be sober-minded, dignified, self-controlled, sound in faith, in love, and steadfastness. What's the second point, friends? Sound doctrine produces mature men with sound lives. Who are the older men in our passage? By the way, you're looking at one, okay? There really is nothing in the Bible that puts an age, like you have to be 60 and have a senior citizen card. Nothing like that. But generally, when you say older man in the Bible, it refers to those who have, if you're married, you've had a family, and hopefully your family, your children have their own family. So that's 60 up. For single men, in Philemon verse 9, Paul referred to himself as an older man. He was in his 60s when he said that. So for convenience only, okay? We'll refer to older men as those who have a discount card, 60 and up. Okay? So what does mature Christian character look like in somebody who's an older man? Paul said sober-minded. What is sober-minded? Clear-headed. Somebody whose mind is not clouded by things like illegal substances. Someone who's not, controlled by, we put some things here, not drunk with success. Somebody who wants to be known inside the church. Don't you know how famous I am outside this church? You should be happy that I'm part of this church. Drunk with success. Or numb by entertainment. Our culture today. It's more dangerous than ever because there are so many things that can distract you. It's nothing wrong with hobbies, nothing wrong with sports, but if they become addictions to you, then they have been a hindrance to you. That's what I mean by numbed by entertainment. Do you know that in South Korea, for example,
There are rehab centers, not for

drugs, for gaming addiction. Did you know that? You know, if some enterprising businessman can think of it, he might make a lot of money here in the Philippines. I think a lot of teenagers and young adults are also addicted to gaming. Numb by entertainment, what else? Well, he is not run by outrage. That's something common among us older men. Yeah, you know what? If you've lived like us 5 or 6 decades, you've seen all the worst, especially in politics, you know? When you have a senator who cannot even put complete sentences in English together, who was number one, and then your children are watching, and your children can speak better Tagalog or English. That's our situation. And people like me, this old man here, I have to confess this. I'm preaching to me, okay? We're run by outrage. God, how can we have this situation in our country? How did we sink to such a low level? So you need to pray for me also, no? We're run by outrage, us old guys. And we need to be sober-minded. Number two, dignified. Dignified means worthy of respect, respectable. A man whose life has gravitas. What is gravitas? It's a Latin word that means he has spiritual and moral authority. You just see him. You hear about him. But when he talks, when he opens his mouth, you're even more convinced. This guy has spiritual and moral weight. That's gravitas. He doesn't chase significance. He is the definition of significance. And Philippians 4:8, interestingly, uses the same word and uses honorable. So I'll not read all of it. I just want to focus on that word honorable. That's the same Greek word. So a man who is dignified is respectable and honorable, and that's what a mature Christian looks like. Thirdly, Paul said he is self-controlled. I've told you I avoid using Greek. We'll make an exception again. That's the Greek word sophron. Sophron, that's the root word. It is used 5 times in this entire epistle. 4 times, I mean. That's why it's the key word. And because it's a key word, I will not explain it yet. I'll just show you where it is found 4 times in chapter 2. So obviously, it's found in verse 2. Older men are to be sober-minded, dignified, sophron. Next, verse 5. This is for younger women. To be sophron, self-controlled. Next, verse 6. These are the younger men. Likewise, referring to the younger women, in the same way, you younger men, like the younger women, be sophron. And last but not least, in verse 12, when you become a Christian, grace reigns us, Paul said, to renounce ungodliness, worldly passions, and to live sophron, self-controlled. We'll get there. We'll define that for you in a while. I just show you where it is. Let me skip that and return. But old men, older men who have matured in faith are, according to Paul, sound in faith. What does it mean? You know, when you reach our age, 60 up, your physical health really declines. Actually, medically, it starts 35 and up. That's why if you've ever had any procedure, you'll get CP clearance, you know, when you're 35 and up. Sometimes very cautious surgeons will even start at 30. You know, you get required cardiopulmonary clearance because that's the age your body starts to decline. How much more when you're 60 and up? And what happens when you're 60 and up? You begin to ask God, Lord, why am I going to so many things? Why do I need this drug? Why is the topic among my friends always maintenance, you know? And that's part of it. And you, if you can trust God, even as your physical strength declines, that's what Paul's talking about. A man who radiates faith, despite feeling pain here, pain here, pain in the knees, pain in the back. You know, when you get up every morning, there's a cracking sound from all your joints. Those of you smiling know what I'm talking about. Faith. What else? Sound in love. Serving others rather than becoming cynical or cranky. You know, it's a running joke, but it's also true.
The older you get, sometimes you become what people call a what? A grumpy old man, no? And so when you become grumpy, what do people say? Pagpasensyahan mo na yan, matanda na kasi yan eh, no? Masungit, oo, kasi matanda na. You know what? We are used by it, but a man who's matured properly will actually exhibit serving others rather than becoming cynical, cranky, or grumpy. And steadfastness refers to endurance within you. Faith is about God. Love is about others. Steadfastness is about you, inside you. You endure despite the pains of age. And what are the pains of age? It's not just physical. When you reach our age, us older men, you've been through a lot of emotional pain. We've seen loved ones pass away. We've seen high school friends, best buddies in college. You'll just hear them. Oh, he had a stroke. How old was he? 56. 56? That's so young. And then, you know, you have this throbbing pain in your chest saying, what about you? You know, that's their situation. And steadfastness means I will not use this as an excuse to cop out of life, you know, to stop being in church, to stop serving people, to stop trusting God. I will endure. And when you reach our age and you reach the sixth decade of life, you've been through a lot of trauma. And this trauma can turn you into one of two things. One, you'll become very bitter. You'll become very, very embittered against people, against situations, against God. Or you can become better. Lord, I've been through this. Because I've been through this, if one of my children or one of my grandchildren or one of my friends at church, one of my relatives asks me, I know how to advise them. You cannot reach the sixth decade of life without going to trauma. If you're going to tell me after the service you don't know what trauma is, you probably were comatose from 1 to 60. We've been through a lot of trauma, and you're looking at someone who's been there. And what is steadfastness? I'll endure. I'll continue in faith. I'll continue in love. God has given me that. Has matured me. So let me end with a challenge to our older men. You men 60 and up, I'm not going to make you admit your age, okay? You're not retired from the kingdom. You're rehired. You're redeployed. The church doesn't benefit from your leisure. Go ahead and enjoy it. You have every right to enjoy your leisure. Enjoy your apo, enjoy your hobby, what else? Enjoy your golf. You should enjoy your 20% off, minus VAT also. You should. But you know what? The world benefits from your legacy. So ask yourself, what am I leaving behind? What will people remember me by? Will they remember me as someone, oh, you know what? When it comes to him, he benefited himself. Oh yeah, he was really so good to himself. What else? That's it. Is that how you want to be remembered? You treated yourself very well. And of course, there'll be a lot of eulogies at your funeral. I've never heard people say bad things at the funeral. But what about you in your heart? What are you leaving behind? The world needs your legacy. And I hope it's more than you that you help. More than even your family. Go ahead and help your family. You should. What about the rest of the world? I hope you remember that. My fellow older men, be the man the younger men want to be when they turn 60 and they get their discount card. Be that man. The psalmist wrote in Psalm 92:14, they still bear fruit in old age. They're ever full of sap and green. This is referring to older men. Why can't we be like that? We still bear fruit. Did you know if you take a survey of some of the greatest accomplishments in history, many, not all, but many of them were achieved after the age of 60. Whether you look at the realm of science, medicine, mathematics, philosophy, even religion, Christianity, much of it was after 60. I'm not biased because that's my age, okay? Because it takes you decades to learn things that you can pass on as a legacy.
Someone came to me, you know, after last time and said, "But Pastor, there are so many 30, 40-something billionaires today." I know. So after they die, what is their contribution? Very little. Did they take anything with them when they died? No, they left it all behind. But those people who made contributions that have blessed people for hundreds of years, a lot of it was after 60. The older man, be that kind of guy. Be a blessing. You know what happens when a younger believer looks at us? Somebody who has walked through hardship, loss, trial, but remains steady in faith, serves in love, continues enduring. The young men who look at us will see proof not only is the gospel real, the gospel is powerful. Because the gospel doesn't just save, it shapes us. The young men will say, "I want to end up like that old guy." In my heart, there are certain men I always keep in my mind. I want to end up like them. One of them is already with the Lord. I had the chance to be under Pastor David Young for 6 months. And I said in my heart, "I want to be like that old guy." Another guy is Dr. Luis Pantoja. Another one still alive, Pastor Doug Nichols. Have you ever been with him? Have you ever walked the street with Pastor Doug Nichols? If you ever enter a restaurant with him, he will share the gospel or greet everyone. I want to end up like that guy. I want the younger men to be able to look at this older man and say, "I want to end up like that guy." If you're an older believer, let us anchor GCF in our faith, our love, our steadfastness. Now, if older men compose many of our leaders, question, who are the future of the church? Who are the most exposed, the most vulnerable, who struggle most with the realities of our culture? Who are these people? The younger men. So let's look at them. Let's jump several verses to verse 6, because Paul addresses them now in verse 6. "Likewise, urge the younger men to be self-controlled." That's our third and final point. Sound doctrine produces young men with self-controlled lives. Now, if older men, for our convenience, are 60 and up, who are the younger men? Well, again, there is no strict guideline in the Bible. But Jewish culture, when you had your bar mitzvah at 12, usually, you are considered after that a young man. And then up to the age of 30, you were called young. After 30, you're already considered mature. That's why Jesus Christ started his ministry at the prime of life, 30, because he was going to be the perfect offering at the prime of his life. Now, Greco-Roman culture, you're considered a young man, slightly older, up to 40. So for our convenience, let's define younger men as 13 to 59, okay? It's just for our convenience. And what is Paul's instruction? It almost seems unfair. It's just one. Urge the younger men to be self-controlled. Why is that? Because it's everything. The word self-controlled, let me now explain it, is sophron. Sophron contains the basic bare-bones idea of mastery over impulses, mastery over my appetite, over my emotions. It is a little different, sophron, from the self-control in the fruit of the Spirit. In the Galatians 5:23, the fruit of the Spirit uses another word. It's enkratei. Enkratei means that one, the bare bones, mastery over appetites and impulses. But sophron is a bit more comprehensive. It includes social decorum and public respectability. In other words, what you also are outside. Because enkratei, fruit of the Spirit, is what you are inside. It's good. But that is broader. It includes, how does the public see me? When they know I'm self-controlled, what is the effect on the public? And why is this so important to God and to Paul? Well, we put it there. For Christian witness. It's for Christian witness. Why? I told you why at the start. Paul is telling Titus, for the church to survive that hostile culture of Crete,
You don't build a fortress. You build a showcase. You're not going to avoid them. You're going to evangelize them. And how? By being a showcase, showing Christian witness through sophron, self-controlled lives. Now look at verse 5. It tells us this thesis I'm telling you is proven by the surrounding verses. That's sophron there, to be sophron. Why? These are younger women. Why should younger women be self-controlled? That the word of God may not be reviled. Testimony. You see that? Showcase. What else? Verse 8. Look at verse 8. This is now referring to church leaders. Sound speech that cannot be condemned. Why? So that an opponent may have nothing evil to say about us. So this is still connected to verse 6 because Titus, who's being addressed, is a younger man. And then you see in verse 10. What does verse 10 say? This is now referring to employees. Not stealing from your boss, but showing all good faith. Why? That in everything, they, the employees, may adorn the doctrine of God our Savior. It's referring to testimony. If I'm a good employee, I'm actually adorning. I'm giving a frame for the gospel to be beautiful, attractive to the people who don't know God yet. You follow this? This is why sophron is significant. And you know what, friends? It's all about being a showcase, not a fortress. Now, I know what the younger men are thinking. Pastor, whenever you bring up the title, the idea of self-control, doesn't it mean we will end up being repressed young men? You know why I'm saying that? Because I've been where you are. This old guy here was a young man once. I know I look old, but I was a young man once. I know how you think. When I was hearing my pastor at a young man, I was actually thinking that. Ang dami namang sinasabi nito. Ang hirap maging Kristiyano. No. No. To be self-controlled is protective of our joy. I'll give an example you younger men can relate with. Let's say, God bless your business or your income or whatever, and you bought yourself a 700 horsepower sports car. Please do not do it because I use it as an example, okay? This sports car, because it's 700 horsepower, can easily, reach 200 kilometers per hour. Please do not drive at that speed. It's bawal. I'm just hypothetically speaking. There are brakes in that sports car which can easily hit 200 kilometers per hour. Are they there to be a killjoy to you? Are they there to rob you of joy? No. The brakes in your 700 horsepower sports car can reach 300 kilometers per hour. They are there to protect you. Because if there are no brakes in your 700 horsepower sports car, it becomes a what? A death trap. You follow? Self-control are the brakes on our lives, not to be a killjoy. And the rest of the commands of God are actually seen the same way. They're not there to rob us of joy. They enable us to enjoy life without being victimized by the culture. They let us who are younger men be able to relate with the opposite gender without taking advantage of them. They enable us to run our businesses, to become executives, to do your profession without having to cheat or be corrupt. Because self-control governs you, you're able actually to enjoy life as a Christian. Self-control that leads to social decorum allows the younger men among us to live in a hyper-sexualized and self-centered culture. You have to admit it. Our culture today is hyper-sexualized. You don't need to look very far. You just drive along any major highway. The billboards are all related to something sexual. You don't even need to go to social media. And self-centered. The culture keeps telling us, you better make sure nobody steps on you. You step on them first before they step on you. That's our culture. Our young men are living in it. How do they navigate this culture without crashing and burning? Self-control.
Saffron. Mastery over impulses that let you live a testimony that's socially respectable and enabling you to live without besmirching the name of God. For my challenge to our young men, it's in our outline. To our young men, in a culture of endless appetite, sexual, digital, consumer, recreational, you're called to mastery, not slavery. Your desires are not your master. I want you to know there's nothing wrong with most of the desires we're talking about. The desire to eat good food, it doesn't guarantee you'll become a glutton, but if you have no self-control over your eating good food, you become a glutton. The desire for intimacy between a man and his wife, that is all a blessing of God. But the boundary of that is called marriage. There must be a marriage contract and a wedding ring to accompany that. God is not against those desires, but He just wants to make sure they are exercised with self-control. And that's why we're saying it that way. Your desires are not your master, they're servants. Don't be defined by what you want, but by who you belong to. So younger men, stop letting the culture define right and wrong. Let it be this. Let the Word of God tell you what's right and wrong. Yield to the Holy Spirit. Fill your mind with God's Word. And here is a final verse for you before we close in our final thoughts. Younger man, this is for you. 2 Timothy 2:22. Flee youthful passions and pursue righteousness, faith, love, and peace, along with those who call on the Lord from a pure heart. I want to repeat the last line. Along with those who call on the Lord from a pure heart. I want this message practical because Paul is practical. Parents, if you have children 13 to 21, we have a wonderful youth ministry. They meet every Saturday afternoon. You see how practical this is going to be. May I highly encourage, recommend, request, I'm running out of words, you to consider the youth ministry if they're not in it. Why, Pastor? Because parents, you must admit this. The culture is not very conducive to your children becoming holy, even as Christian. You need all the help you can get. That's why we have a youth ministry. That youth ministry is there to help you. Why don't you use all the things available that the church is making available to you? Now, if your children are a little older, 21 and up, or you are here, you're 21 to 59. I'm being careful, no? Because I don't want 60-year-old coming to the young adults ministry. We have a young adults ministry. They meet every Friday, 7 o'clock at the social hall. So parents, if your children are still under your roof, please request them, pray for them. Will you consider going there? I'm not going to force you. You're an old person already at 21 and up. But will you go there? If you yourself are listening to me, you're 21 and up, male or female, why don't you try it out? Why, Pastor? I want my Fridays free. Well, let me give you a practical reason. Whether you're male or female, you're single. If you do not meet Christian young adults, guess who you're going to marry? Guess. Most likely your unsaved office mates, unsaved neighbors, or somebody introduced to you who's not a believer in Christ. It's not a small thing. I'll spare you the horror stories, but it's a very difficult thing if you marry outside the faith. I highly do not recommend it. So I'm not saying you're going to attend young adults for marriage. No. I'm saying 2 Timothy 2:22. What does it say again? Flee youthful passions, pursue righteousness, faith, love, and peace along with those who call on the Lord. We're talking about edifying each other. You need that. So please, young adults, you cannot say you've not heard this. Do consider a young adult ministry. And one more, before I forget, growth groups, whatever age you are,
you're not in a growth group, you're missing a lot. So please let us know. We have an information booth downstairs. You can join a growth group. I'll close with this, friends. I need to give a lot of time to this. I'm running out. Sound doctrine teaches grace, not moralism. What do you mean? I should have spent more time here. But verses 11 to 14 is where verses 2 to 10 are all based. This is the doctrine. So let's look at it. For the grace of God has appeared, bringing salvation for all people. The doctrine of salvation, the doctrine of grace. What for? Training us, the doctrine of sanctification, being made like Christ, training us to renounce the godliness and worldly passions, to live self-controlled. You see that word? God set us up by salvation to live self-controlled, upright, and godly lives in our present culture. Verse 13, why? Because the culture is not forever, and neither are you. Either God will take you home through death, or Christ will return any time. That's verse 13. And why? Verse 14. Why is Christ returning? Because he gave himself for us to redeem us from all lawlessness. You see the whole point? What is your point, Pastor? You do not do self-control by gritting your teeth and saying, magpipigil ako, I will stop it. No. You're already set up by God for self-control. When you became a Christian, God put his Holy Spirit in you. His Holy Spirit will give you the fruit of the Spirit. Remember, one of them is self-control, being able to master your impulses and appetites. But Pastor, why do I sin? Why do I still sometimes have no self-control? Because you are wrestling. You are not following the prompting of the Holy Spirit. Yes, once you're a Christian, your will is now free. You can wrestle with God if you want, but which I highly do not recommend. Because nobody wins a wrestling match with God. He has an unbeaten record of wrestling. No Christian has ever defeated God in wrestling. So just follow the prompting of the Holy Spirit. Fill your mind with the Word of God, because God's Spirit will always use this. Never not use this. And then God will enable you to please Him. Friends, it is grace that trains us. That's Paul's point. Not guilt, not fear. Grace. The grace that saves you shapes you. Grace is a trainer. Interestingly, the word trainer here is a word that is used for coaching. So think of God like a coach, a good one. Not a coach who will tell you, you go out there in the sea, if you survive the riptide, you can join the team. No. He's a coach who loved you, that he died for you, so you can be part of his team forever. I'm talking about the Lord Jesus Christ. If you've never, ever considered the reason Christ died is because we cannot save ourselves, then you need to hear this. Christ died not because we're good men. Christ died because we are all born sinners. None of us meets God's standard. I don't. And so Christ provided a way for us to meet God's standard. What's that? Himself. When he died on the cross, he took all of God's judgment on himself, so that if you will say, Lord Jesus, I am a sinner, and I put my faith in you as God's Messiah, who became my substitute. In other words, I receive you as God's Savior. If you mean it with all your heart, Christ will forgive you and save you and make you one of his. That's John 3:16. God so loved the world that he gave his only Son. Whoever believes in him will not perish, but have eternal life. If you've not done this, please do it and become part of Christ's eternal team. Why live like this? If you're a Christian, why should we live self-controlled lives? Because Christ redeemed us, according to verse 14, to purify for himself a people for his own possession. What kind of people? Zealous for good works. What does it mean then, Pastor? If my theology, you know, my beliefs, doesn't make me more self-controlled and loving,
Instead, I become proud, self-righteous. I judge other people. You know what? I know sound doctrine. I don't have sound doctrine. You can have sound doctrine here, but not here. Sound doctrine will change your life. And so, friends, before I close in prayer, I need to remind you, after closing prayer, when you walk out those doors today, you're going back to Crete. Crete out there is hostile to your faith. Crete out there is watching and waiting for you to fall. Please don't give them ammunition. Older men and younger men, the world is watching us. Your wife is watching. Your children are watching. The young men in this church are watching us, older men. Our next door neighbors are watching all of us, men and women. Will they see a Christian or a Cretan? Big difference. Cretan, liar, lazy glutton, a man enslaved to his phone, to lust, his anger, his comfort. Is that what they see? Or will they see a work of grace, a man with self-control, a man who is sound in love, sound in faith, steadfast? May our lives be so beautiful. Older men, younger men, so full of grace that when people see even our imperfect lives, they'll say, "What makes you so positively different?" May we be ready to give them the answer. In other words, may our gracious God enable our lips and lives to match, not just the men. All of us, men and women. Stand together, friends, and close in a word of prayer. How we thank you, Father, for grace. We thank you, Lord, that even as Christians, we do not walk perfectly. We still sometimes fail. We sometimes have no self-control. And yet, Lord, because of grace, you will continue to shape us, train us like a good coach who will never give up on his team. We thank you, Lord, that the doctrine we studied assures us of that. In other words, he who began a good work in us will be faithful to complete it. There are times we look at ourselves and despise ourselves because of our failure. Or sometimes we despise fellow Christians because of their failures. Enable us not to do that, Lord, but to trust you and to build others up instead. So, Lord, when your people leave this place today and exit those doors, remind them they're going back to Crete. Remind them, Lord, to live lives that are sound and self-controlled by the power of your Holy Spirit, because you have set us up to please you, not fail you. You are for us, not against us. Thank you, Lord, for Christ, who made all this possible. We glorify him and thank him for the cross. We pray in his name. Amen. Amen. God bless you all. Go with God.

as well, to do God's will. So, Paul says, present your bodies. It means your whole life. How do we do that? We present our bodies when? Our hands help rather than harm. Our mouths encourage rather than tear down. Our ears listen patiently. Our eyes notice people who are overlooked. Our feet go where love is needed. Our minds think about how to bless others. Our schedules make room for people. Our resources become instruments of generosity. So Paul is saying our proper response is to give our all, is to present our bodies. And then he goes on to say, and do not be conformed to this world. What he is saying is that there is a way of thinking, a pattern of life in this world. It goes to show in our way of living, the way we understand things, but also in the way we serve. Okay? Our thoughts about serving, our understanding of serving. And the world often says this. Ito sinasabi ng world, okay, when we serve. Oh, look after yourself first. Right? Look after yourself. You know, I know we're all busy. Are you all busy? I'm sure we're all busy. And you're thinking, oh, I really don't have time to serve. I'm so busy na nga at work. I'm doing this, I'm doing that. I don't have time to serve. Later, when I'm freer, when I have more time, then I will serve. Or perhaps some may say, you know what? Your value depends on recognition. You know, I keep on serving, but nobody recognizes what I'm doing. Perhaps you're a parent or a child. You know, I keep on trying to do what is right, but nobody appreciates me. Never mind, I won't serve anymore. Right? And we say, and we feel that, oh, people need to recognize me so I can keep on serving. Or maybe some people think, serve only if you get something in return. Oh, what's in it for me? You know, maybe children will say, oh, mommy, daddy, I will do chores, huh? But you have to buy me my favorite toy. Or you have to buy me this gadget. Or mom, I have a deal for you. Okay? Let me wash the dishes for 1 week, but you have to increase my allowance. Right? So there's a transaction happening, and we're saying we're going to serve only if you get something in return. Or sometimes people may feel that the most important person in the room is them, and some tasks are beneath them. Oh, that's not for me. Maybe for some people, but not for me. This is a pattern of thinking. And the world's and Scripture tells us, Paul says, do not be conformed to this kind of pattern, to the patterns of this world. You know, in ministry, we may also have wrong motives for serving in ministry. Some of us, it becomes a fuel to feel good about ourselves. Oh, I'm serving. So, you know, I'm important. I want to feel good about myself. That becomes our motivation. And that should not be, right? Because service is a privilege and it is our response. We don't deserve it. It is by grace alone, right? And maybe for some of us, oh, I need to serve because I'm such a bad person. If I serve, maybe God will forgive me. Or maybe mababawasan yung sins ko if I serve in ministry. And the Bible nowhere says that, right? Or I want to network to benefit my business, Allah. Right? We want to remind you, be careful of this, especially in our small groups. Okay? Our small groups is not a place for networking or getting money. It is a place for growth, community, and doing life together. Okay? And finally, you know, there's another motive maybe, oh, I prefer to be in a ministry instead of a D group. And it's important for us, you know, in CCF, we ask you to be part of a D group first before you serve in ministry because we are concerned about your growth, your spiritual growth. Because it's so tragic if you keep on serving but you're not growing spiritually. And we want our service to be an overflow of our growing relationship in the Lord, right? So these are motives that we have to be careful of. So Paul continues in verse 2.
He says, do not be conformed, but what? Be transformed by the renewing of your mind so that you may prove what the will of God is, that which is good and acceptable and perfect. Maybe some of us did not grow up serving, or perhaps some parents here are saying, you know what, my kids are so old already, how am I going to

to doing something. Maybe your children are not used to service. All hope is not lost. We can still train ourselves, create the habit of serving others. You know, science has just been talking about this past couple of decades. The Bible has been talking about this past couple of centuries. Right? Renewing of the mind. Here's a reminder for us. We serve not so we can be saved, but because we are saved. We serve out of gratitude and worship. You know, when we serve, it's not, the motivation is not, oh, look, God needs you. You have to serve, God needs you. Right? But our motivation should be, look how much God has already done for you. And when we serve, it has to be a response of worship to what God has done. It continues in verse 3. Paul says, "For through the grace given to me, I say to everyone among you not to think more highly of himself than he ought to think, but to think so as to have sound judgment as God has allotted to each a measure of faith." Look at this. The Apostle Paul continues to talk about grace. Because grace is not just about being saved. Even the ability to serve, grace. It is undeserved. It's not, wow, you're so good. You're so talented. You have so much abilities. Come, serve. Our motivation, wow, what a privilege, Lord. What a privilege it is to serve you. No one is above the other. No one is better than the other. We are all recipients of grace. You know, one time, this is a picture of my wife. And this is our third child, Olivia. One time I went home and I saw my wife. She was carrying our baby and she was washing the dishes. Our baby had very high fever. And there she was. I saw her carrying our baby, taking care of her while washing the dishes. And I just realized, you know, the truth is, when my wife and I were newly married, we did ministry together. We volunteered for everything. We volunteered in the welcome ministry, ushering ministry, medical ministry. You know, I wanted to volunteer in the praise and worship team, but they will reject me for sure. So we didn't volunteer anymore. My wife did. She was part of the choir. And we tried everything. And we would go everywhere. We would speak in youth retreats. And then our first child came, kaya pa. We can bring our child along. So we still went out here and there. Our second child came. If basketball, it's now one-on-one, right? So yes, we could still bring our child. So two children and then us. And then finally, our third child came, no more. It's zone defense already, right? So my wife stayed home while I would go out, do the work of the Lord, and then come back home. And you know, I saw my wife and I saw this, and you know, I was thanking God. And I believe many mothers are like this. And I only praise God, only by God's grace. But I praise God because, you know, I could go out and serve the Lord without having to worry about my children. Because I know my wife is devoted and taking care of our children very well. You know, many of the wives and mothers are very sacrificial in that way. And we just want to appreciate you. Can we just appreciate the wives and the mothers? We praise God for you. What a calling God has given you. And by embracing your calling, that is an act of service. That is an act of service. You know, one thing I appreciate about this is every time I would go out and I would come back, my kids would run to me and then they would welcome me and say, "Daddy's home." And then they're going to ask me, "Daddy, how was the person that you met? I heard you shared about Jesus. How was it?" And you know, there was no resentment because the tendency is when you serve, when you do ministry, the tendency, oh, Daddy chose ministry again over us. And it can be a competition. But my wife would make sure to tell our children, "Guys, Daddy's out there sharing Jesus. Let's pray for him. We are partners in ministry." Right? And so when I come back home, my children don't feel like I chose ministry over them, but rather they understand that they are my partners in ministry. Right?

0: together. And when they were older, we get to serve with them in ministry too. This is one of the retreats that our D group organized, and our children said, "Daddy, can we volunteer in the food ministry?" So what they did, they just grabbed snacks, they would go around tables and distribute food. Everybody can contribute. Praise God alone, right? Praise God. And you can do this with your families, right? You can serve others together as a family. No task is too small. The important thing is you and I get to serve other people. How else can you serve? At home, you know, how can you serve at home? How can you serve each other? You know, it can be as simple for the children, as simple as picking up your plate after you're done, bringing it to the sink, right? And not leaving a mess. That is an act of service. You can make time to listen, right? Listening is a way of serving others also. Asking people, how can I help? Saying a prayer for somebody. Looking after, you know, older kids, looking after your younger siblings is a big help to your parents, right? That is one thing that you can do also. Or maybe if you are an older children, you're adults already, visiting your parents in their old age. That is an act of service too. Encouraging your children to visit grandparents, that is an act of service. There are many ways. And the Bible tells us we have something unique to offer. For just as we have many members in one body and all the members do not have the same function, so we who are many are one body in Christ and individually members of one another. Now, Paul was talking to the believers, and he's saying, you know what? As a church family, as the body of Christ, we contribute, right? Are we all members of this church family? We are, right? We are members of the church family. We can contribute. You and I can do something to build up this body, to contribute to this body. And it is also true for our own families at home. There is something that you and I can do. One of God's purposes for us is to serve. He has given us unique gifts through His grace to employ in serving our families and others. So, first part, we talked about what our motivation is about serving. Paul says it is a response to experiencing the amazing love of God, right? It is a response. And we are to think not highly of ourselves, but we have all something to contribute. Now, how does love in action look like? How can we go about showing love in action? So now we're going to look at Philippians chapter 2. And the first thing I want us to remember is that we are to see people as God sees them. Philippians chapter 2 verse 3 says, "Do nothing from selfishness or empty conceit." Let's be honest. Can we be selfish at times?
1: Yes.
0: Yeah. Most of the time. You know, we think of ourselves sometimes, you know, can everyone else serve me? I'm just going to relax here. Sometimes we can be self-centered, right? And this is something that we need to battle, to stop doing. Do nothing from selfishness or empty conceit. But instead, Paul says, with humility of mind, regard one another as more important than yourself. Very important, right? It starts with how we view others. Regard one another as more important than yourself. God sees people as valuable. And the way we see people changes our attitude. Think of a very valuable person. Is Pastor Peter valuable to you? I think so, right? No, imagine Pastor Peter would say, "Hi, can I visit your house?" What would you say? Yes, of course, Pastor Peter. I'm shy because our house is not clean, or our house is small, or, you know, all of these things. And then Pastor Peter says, "Oh, it's okay. I'd love to visit you," right? And so finally, Pastor Peter is about to arrive. What do you do if you know that Pastor Peter is coming?
1: Clean.
0: You clean the house, right? It hasn't been cleaned for 2 years already. Now you start cleaning. And then you tell the children, take a bath. No, they haven't taken a bath for a week. No, we have a visitor. And then you prepare yummy food, right? You haven't prepared yummy food for a long time. Your husband comes. Wow. Can I have some? Don't touch that. That's for Pastor Peter. It's not for you. Hey, because you're preparing a banquet and a sumptuous meal. You know, the truth is, we know how to treat each other as more important than ourselves, right? We know how to do it. But we can be very selective in who we apply it to. And when we value others as more important, then we treat them in a certain way, then we serve them. But if they are lesser, right, we treat them differently. How many are older siblings, right? When daddy says, can you get me water? What do you do? Uy, get daddy water. But daddy told you to get water. Kuya, you, right? Or, kuya, can you help me with this? Do it yourself. We treat each other differently, the way we look at each other. You know, when we regard one another as more important than ourselves, this is what happens. We prioritize them. We are more attentive to their needs. We serve joyfully. You know, somebody you look up to would say, oh, I'm sorry to bother you. You say, what do you say? Oh, don't worry about it. It's okay, no problem. I love doing this for you. Right? But if it's somebody that you don't look up to, sorry for bothering. Yeah, you're such a bother. Right? Different. Such a different thing. You know, when we see people as more important than ourselves, you give your best. You serve sacrificially. We are more eager to serve. People are important in the eyes of God. And we have to see people as God sees them. You know, on my phone, I am reminded through a lock screen, I have a picture of my family, and below, I have the words, show up, be in the moment, and leave them better. And this is to remind me that my family are valuable, and I need to show up, be in the moment, leave them better. And the truth is, you know, our energies are pulled here and there, and we work, we do so many things, some of us even do ministry. And then when we come home, our children want to play with us and we don't have energy anymore, right? And you know, Cassie Carson, the author of The World Needs a Father, said, remember that when you are going home, you are meeting the most important people in your life, right? And so pray to God, Lord, give me the energy. Give me the energy to be in that moment, to just be there for them, right? And just spend the first 30 minutes just being engaged with them, being in the moment with them. It's not just enough to be physically present, right? Show up, be in the moment. You know, my six-year-old son, he loves Avengers, right? And he loves every night, I kid you not, every night my son would jump from our bed to the floor and land like Spider-Man, right? He's gonna love, and then he's gonna say, Daddy, look at me, Spider-Man. Sometimes he's Hulk, smash. And then he's gonna say, Daddy, look at me. And then he's gonna look at me. At first I'm looking, and then I'm gonna turn to my phone. And then he jumps, he sees me, not looking. He says, Daddy, you're not looking. Look at me. And here's the truth. Our children are watching us watch them. Our children are watching us watch them. And here's the sobering reality. A time will come that they won't ask you to look anymore. A time will come that window will close. And perhaps you will be the one offering, hey, can I watch you? Oh, it's okay, Dad. You don't have to. I'm okay. And so while we can, let's show up. Let's be in the moment, right? And not only that, let's leave them better. You know, God purposed us for the parents. If you are parents, we are purposed to be the spiritual mentors or teachers of our children. That is for us, right? We are to guide our children. We are to disciple our children. Not the church, you as parents, right? We don't want their friends discipling them, the world discipling them, social media discipling them. That is us. That is our primary role as parents to our children. We disciple them in the ways of the Lord. Husbands, we are the designated spiritual leader of the home. We are to step up to leave our family better. Spiritual leaders. So here is a reminder for us. We do all of these things when we value others as more important than ourselves. The second is this. We need to seek to be a blessing. Right? Seek to be a blessing. I want you to imagine this. I don't know if this is happening in your house. Imagine a home that is trying to outserve each other. A family that's trying to outserve each other. Imagine, daddy, so tired from work, comes home. Mommy, also tired from taking care of the home or also coming from work, whatever it is, says, dad, I know you're so tired. Come on, sit down here. You relax. I will massage you. Kids, come on, come on. Take care. Let's all take care of dad. And then dad will say, mommy, I'm okay. I know you are tired. You be the one to sit down. Come here. I will take care of you, my queen. Come here. I will be the one to take care of you. But because you have modeled what service looks like, your children then comes to both of you and says, mommy, daddy, you guys relax. You guys rest. We will take care of everything. Right? Oh, what a dream. Well, what a dream that God can make true. Yeah? We hope someday, and we just have to model that for our children. What service looks like. It has to come from us first. Right? Let's model with worship. Seek to be a blessing. So, in Philippians chapter 2, verse 4, it says, do not merely look out for your own personal interests, but also for the interests of others. You know, sometimes we can just tend to focus on our current circumstance, what's happening to us, especially if there are challenges in our lives, and we just say, I just serve other people later. I just look at their interests later. Me first, me first. But Paul, actually, in the same chapter, in chapter 2, talks about a servant named Epaphroditus. And look at this. In verse 25, Paul says, but I thought it necessary to send to you Epaphroditus, my brother and fellow worker and fellow soldier, who is also your messenger and minister to my need. So the Apostle Paul, while he was writing Philippians, was in prison. The church of Philippi sent Epaphroditus to what? To minister to his need. But because he was longing for... But what did Paul do? He was actually sending back Epaphroditus. Epaphroditus, go back to the church, to Philippi. Why? Because Epaphroditus was longing for you all and was distressed, was worried because you had heard that he was sick. Why was Epaphroditus distressed? Why was he worried? Because he was sick? No. Because he found out that people were worrying about him. He was, oh no, they're worrying about me. I know I'm sick, but I don't want them to worry. And he's still thinking about others. And look at this. He was sick to the point of death. It was no normal sickness. It was a serious illness. But he was still thinking of others. And Paul said, therefore, I have sent him all the more eagerly so that when you see him again, you may rejoice and I be less concerned about you. Epaphroditus, seriously ill, thinking about the church in Philippi. The Apostle Paul, in prison, still thinking of others. Right? He says, what? So that when you see him again, you may rejoice and I may be less concerned. And their hearts is looking out for other people's needs. It's not easy when we're going through something. But you know, no matter our circumstance, you and I can still serve the Lord. So I want to call a brother and sister in Christ who will be sharing their testimony that despite their circumstance, they continued serving, They looked out for others' interests. And I just want to praise God for the story they have written in their lives. Let's all welcome Maki and Nina.
1: Our family has been given the privilege to serve in various ministries in CCF throughout the years. And in 2024, by God's grace, our family was entrusted with leading the Next Gen ministry at CCF East Ortigas. We were deeply grateful to be part of His work.
2: During the January 2026 prayer and fasting, I came before the Lord with two specific prayers: to use our family for His glory and to sustain my health for ministry. God answered both prayers, but in ways we never expected. Soon after, I began experiencing floaters in my vision. Diagnostic tests revealed severe diabetic retinopathy. My right eye had a partially detached retina, requiring urgent surgery, while my left eye was actively bleeding. Shocked and overwhelmed, we faced a sudden, terrifying reality.
1: Hearing how serious her condition was, I found myself asking, "Lord, why is all of this happening? We had been faithfully serving, yet we were hit with this trial." I contemplated stepping down from ministry to care for my wife, but Nina encouraged me, "Let's not let this situation keep you and our children from serving." Even as the threat of losing her eyesight became real, our family chose to keep serving.
2: Despite urgent laser treatments and injections, my condition worsened. On March 16, I underwent surgery on my right eye. Recovery was one of the darkest, most physically exhausting seasons of my life, requiring weeks of strict face-down positioning. My body ached, sleep was difficult, every day was physically exhausting. Yet through it all, God sustained us.
1: It was a major transition for our family. I juggled caring for my wife, managing the household, and continuing ministry responsibilities. We kept leading our D group. Our children led their small groups. We continued our weekly family devotions. And every Sunday, we kept showing up to serve together. Our church family rallied around us, taking turns sitting with Nina in the admin office so she was never alone.
2: Then, consecutive trials struck. My right eye showed no improvement, while my left eye bled severely until I completely lost vision in it. The very next day, Maki was laid off from his long-time job. The following day, our eldest daughter was diagnosed with a growing chest mass requiring surgery. I was plunged into complete darkness, both physically and emotionally.
1: Facing my wife's blindness, job loss, and our daughter's medical crisis all at once left me on the verge of total hopelessness. Seeing my wife quiet, withdrawn, and staring blankly broke me. In despair, we went to church. Our pastor and church family immediately came to encourage and pray for us, powerfully reminding us that God had not forgotten us.
2: Through every dark day, God met me through my husband. He cried with me, prayed over my fears, and constantly reminded me of God's promises. On June 1, I underwent surgery on my left eye. When the eye patch came off, I blinked in disbelief. My vision in that eye was restored. Praise God. The very first person I saw was my husband. When I asked about the medical bills, Maki smiled and replied, "Jesus paid it all." God supernaturally provided for our every need.
1: The next day, we attended prayer and worship night at CCF East Ortigas to praise God. That same week, After months of blindness, Nina stood before the congregation to share her testimony. God's faithfulness fueled our desire to serve Him even more.
2: Our commitment has always been to serve the Lord wholeheartedly whenever He calls. We continued serving through couples retreats, women-to-women events, and mid-year prayer and fasting. We asked God to use our family, and He did, by carrying us through the storm and allowing us to serve Him together right in the middle of it.
1: In Joshua chapter 24, verse 15, it says, "As for me and my house, we will serve the Lord." Even today, challenges remain. Nina's right eye is still healing. Our daughter awaits surgery, and employment remains uncertain. Yet our conviction is stronger than ever. Serving God is not a promise we make only when life is easy. It is a commitment rooted in His unshakable faithfulness.
2: Whatever season comes next, we know we do not face it alone. God is our strength, and our church family walks beside us. I am Nina.
1: And I'm Maki Vinida, and we give God all the glory, honor, and praise.
0: You know, just hearing their testimony just reminds me that no matter what circumstance or situation we are in, we can continue serving the Lord. You know, I met the family a couple of years ago in a retreat. Maki and Nina were serving in that retreat, and their son Maxim, who is 10 years old, was sharing his testimony about his D group. 10-year-old, and he was doing his D group, and I was just so amazed. And so when I was preparing for this message, I remember them. And you know, it doesn't matter how young you are, how old you are, you have an opportunity to bless others, to minister to others. I think one question that we can ask ourselves is this: how can I be a blessing to someone today? Every time you wake up, ask yourself or ask God, "Lord, how can I be a blessing today?" And then at the end of the day, ask yourself, "Was I a blessing to someone today? Was somebody blessed to have met me today? Or were they cursed?" I hope not, right? Is someone blessed that they met me today? So Lord, help me be a blessing to my family. And if you're thinking, what other ways can I serve? D group leaders, if you are here, you know what? A new initiative that we have launched, because we want to grow in our culture of prayer and we also want to minister to each other. D group leaders, you can grab an ID. Be a prayer partner on the service that you are attending. Just grab an ID from the ushers as you enter. Stay behind a few minutes. If people need prayer, you can pray for them. Right? A simple act, but such a blessing to others. So you can pray for others. Also, if you want to know how else you can serve, our volunteer management team, they would love for you to sign up and they will help you find a ministry. Today, they're actually at the ground floor. If you have any questions about how you can serve, then please head over to the ground floor and you can sign up to serve, or you can also scan this QR code. And also, it doesn't have to be here. You know, wherever God has placed you, in your school, in your community, in your office, you can do a D group project. You know, if you visit our website or scan the QR, all resources are already prepared for us. Plug and play. And you can just minister to others. You can do a micro retreat. You can do a sports activity. And you know, you can minister to the people around you. Whatever it is, I pray that we would learn to look out for the interest of others and not merely our own. And finally, as we bring this message home, we are to serve sacrificially as unto the Lord. You know, the truth is, to serve others is not easy. Many times, serving is thankless, right? Even at home, you are serving your family and it's as if you are not appreciated. In fact, instead of appreciating you, you're even criticized, or your mistakes are most often pointed out. That's why it's so important to have an attitude of what? To have this attitude in yourselves, which was also in Christ Jesus. Christ modeled for us what sacrificial serving looks like. It says here, who although he existed in the form of God, Jesus, did not regard equality with God a thing to be grasped. When Jesus was here on earth, he was 100% God, 100% man. And he could have grasped or tapped into his powers, his deity, anytime. When he was going through the cross and people were making him suffer, were persecuting him, beating him, maligning him, you know what he would have said? Don't you know who I am? I'm God. Angels, wipe them out. He could have done that anytime. He didn't. Right? He did not regard equality with God a thing to be grasped. And instead, what did he do? He emptied himself, taking the form of a bondservant. A bondservant is one without rights. Did not fight for his rights. Right? Emptied himself in the form of a bondservant. And being made in the likeness of men, being found in appearance as a man, he humbled himself by becoming obedient to the point of death, even death on a cross. You have to understand this word obedience. When Jesus laid down his life, when Jesus acted on his love, it was in obedience to the Father, right? It was, yes, he served us, but ultimately is out of obedience to our Heavenly Father. Again, to serve is not easy. We got volunteers all around. Our traffic volunteers, our maintenance, our ministry leaders all around. And many times, they receive complaints or criticisms and rarely get affirmation. So I pray, you know, we will be a church that encourages others, affirms others. As you go out here, say hi to somebody and say, hey, I appreciate you. Thank you for serving. Thank you for giving. Yes, can we appreciate them? Thank God. And I know many of you serve too. We appreciate you. D group leaders, you don't have to do it. And yet you invest in the lives of others, right? Praise God for you. Now, as we start closing this message, you know, my wife and I, when we were newly married, my wife did not know how to cook, right? Did I say that out loud? Okay. My wife did not know how to cook. One day, when I came home, oh, she's an excellent cook already, by the way. Okay, so when I got home, we had our first baby, less than a year old. My wife asked me to sit down, and she prepared a platter of chicken cordon bleu. She learned how to cook. Wow, first dish that she prepared for me, chicken cordon bleu. So, a platter, I sat down, I ate, I was halfway on the platter. It was so good. And then she went to the kitchen, came back, and then she had another platter of chicken cordon bleu. And I said, oh, do we have guests? And she said, oh, no, that's all for you. I said, oh, honey, next time don't cook so much, especially when it's deep fried, because it's not good reheated, right? Deep fried is not good, right? Yeah, babe, see, I'm right. It's not good when it's reheated. See, thank you. Okay, she said. Noted. Then after that, I went to the room. I was scrolling on my phone, doing mindless things. My wife went to the bathroom and gave our daughter a bath, less than a year old, infant, giving her a bath. And then she looked at me and said, oh, honey, this. She said something and then went back, gave our baby a bath, wrapped our baby in the towel, carried her, and then went out. And then before she could really step out, I said, hon, next time, don't look away from our baby. It's dangerous. Am I correct? Where are my friends? Yeah, I heard somebody said, it's correct. Okay. Yeah. Okay. So later that night, we were about to sleep, we're on a bed. So I asked a photographer to take a picture of us. No, it's ChatGPT. It's ChatGPT, by the way. So that was me on one side of the bed. our baby in the middle, my wife on the other end, so that our baby won't fall, right? In the middle. She stood up in the dark of night, went to the bathroom to pee, then came back. I did not hear a flush. Right? So I said, "Hun, next time you flush." Am I correct? Yes, there you go. Okay. Strike three. In that dark room, I saw my wife's face drop. And then I said, "Oh, is something wrong?" So dense, right? Kapal na mukha. Right? And then she says, in Tagalog, "Parang wala na akong ginawang tama. It seems I'm not able to do anything right." You know, I realized when she cooked that food, and yes, there was a surplus, I could have said, "Honey, wow, first time mother, you must be tired. And yet, you still took the effort to learn how to cook. Thank you. You're amazing." Right? Praise God. When she gave our baby a bath, I could have said, "You know, babe, I just realized I can go out and do my work and not have to worry about our kid because you're so good at taking care of our children. You are amazing. Thank you." You could have said that, right? You know why she didn't flush? She didn't want to wake our baby. Because if it were me, I'd be like, "Shh, everyone's awake." But she thought of that. And I didn't think of that. And I could have said, "Wow, your motherly instincts are spot on. You are amazing. Babe, thank you. Thank you for all that you do." Sometimes we serve our loved ones and nobody notices. Wives, sometimes you're unappreciated. Husbands, sometimes you're unappreciated. Hey, if you are with a loved one today, maybe your spouse, can you turn to them? Can you just appreciate them right now for something that they are doing, that they have done? Can you do that right now? Thank them, whether it's your parents, your children. Just thank them. Dad, thank you for showing up every day, for not giving up. Mom, thank you for all you do for the family. Children, I know you're doing, thank you for doing your schoolwork. Mom and Dad, thank you for all your sacrifice. You know, it doesn't cost a lot to say thank you and appreciate each other. Because the truth is, serving is not easy. And we can grow more into appreciating each other. And yet, even if we don't receive thanks, you know, our attitude should be like that of Jesus Christ. We serve as unto the Lord. Okay? Serve us unto the Lord. Because serving is not easy. We cannot do it on our own strength. And so, in Philippians chapter 2, verse 13, 12 to 13, we are reminded of this. "So then, my beloved, just as you have always obeyed, not as in my presence only, but now much more in my absence, work out your salvation with fear and trembling." For what? "It is God who is at work in you, both to will and to work for His good pleasure." Again, serving is an overflow of God's work in our lives, of God's love in our lives. How can we practice love in action? See people as God sees them, seek to be a blessing, serve sacrificially as unto the Lord. As we end, I want to circle back to what God, what Jesus has done for us. In Mark chapter 10, verse 45, it says, "The Son of Man did not come to be served, but to serve and to give his life as a ransom for many." The ultimate act of service and sacrifice is Jesus laying down his life for you and for me. And I just want us to appreciate that, because as we serve others, it must be out of our thanks and gratitude for what Jesus has done.

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2: Poblofron, Makati, Philippines. 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
4: Because adventures are the best way to learn.

for it again and again. Ever since traveling to Shanghai, I've grown a real love for Chinese cuisine, especially hot pot and Chinese barbecue. I've been craving Chinese barbecue, or xiao kao as they call it, but finding a place that does it authentically, not that easy. So when I heard about Yum Yum Barbecue in Poblacion, I got curious. People were saying things like, "It tastes like the ones I had in China." And with a 4.9 rating on Google Maps, I mean, that says a lot. So naturally, I had to see for myself. Here we are at Yum Yum Barbecue. It's tucked in a quaint street inside the central streets of Poblacion in between Mariano and General Luna Street. The space is pretty big, clean, cozy, and well kept. I saw a Chinese staff member serving, and he looked like the owner, which feels like a good sign. There are some Chinese locals here as well dining in, so that's more good signs. This brunch, I'm going all in on the xiao kao I've been craving. It's nice that you can order on an iPad. I mean, this place is not unlimited, so you order a la carte. For me, that's fine, because sometimes if it's not unlimited, that means you're getting quality over quantity. I got 5 xiao kaos, a spicy Sichuan pork skewer, a signature lamb skewer, a Xinjiang lamb skewer, another signature lamb skewer, because why not, and a chicken skin skewer, and of course, a bowl of rice. As a Filipino, I really cannot eat good meat with noodles or veggies or any other thing. I need my rice. Rice is the best. They have a pretty diverse menu. Aside from skewers, they have cold appetizers, Chinese main dishes, and a wide array of drinks. Beer, wine, soft drinks, juice, you name it, this place knows their stuff. Barbecue this savory needs something to balance it out. While I was ordering, they serve 4 side dishes, and surprisingly, it's banchan. Korean side dishes. So this is actually more of a Chinese-Korean spot, which makes sense, especially with the Korean characters I keep seeing around the place. So that's interesting. We've got fermented cabbage, like a lighter type of kimchi, and here we have some fermented radish and some pickled vegetables. And it's so yummy. I think this is a good pair with the xiao kaos, because these skewers can be quite oily and dense. You need something to balance it out with a light, crispy, and fresh flavor profile. They have seasoning packets for your skewers. Spicy, sesame, and barbecue. So I believe this is where you'll roll over the skewers later. It's my first time to see a barbecue place offering packets, because usually other places give sauce than dry seasonings. So this is positively intriguing. The charcoal setup they put in the burner are like rectangular blocks instead of deformed chunks. Very satisfying to look at. They have a pretty huge exhaust system outside. 3 long vents stretching all the way up to the rooftop of the building. So in front of that is a mini tent. And that's where they heat the charcoal, which is really interesting to see. It's very hot that they needed a lot of fans to reduce the burning feeling of air when the staff gets the coals. And now, the barbecues are finished.

This flavor I've been craving, I'm completely in awe. I'm completely satisfied. Every bite of the barbecue meat is really, really tasty and juicy. The umami flavor bursts in your mouth, and the meat fat melts in your mouth. It's so good. It's also not too oily, which is great. The standouts would have to be the sinjang lamb skewer and the signature lamb skewer. The difference between the two is that they'll cook the sinjang lamb skewer in the kitchen for you, and for the signature lamb skewer, you grill it yourself. Not sure what's the reasoning behind that, but either way, both are really incredible. The lamb skewer has a really rich, deep cumin flavor, and I think it's the best shaokao I ever had. Anything lamb here is probably gonna be a 10 out of 10 too. Their lamb meat is really good, and I really like their beef skewer too. It has the same juiciness with the lamb skewer. The rest of the skewers are 9 out of 10. Except for the chicken skin skewer, I'd give that a 3 out of 10. It wasn't really giving any kick of a flavor, like what you'd expect a shaokao to be. But honestly, that's a small miss compared to how good the lamb and beef are. I think the best part of eating here at Yum Yum Barbecue is seasoning the skewers. It's like their secret magic sauce, except it's literally dry. The lamb skewer, that's a 10 out of 10. If you roll them over to the seasoning, it's a 20 out of 10. Just don't forget to ask for ice, and they'll be generous enough to give you a bucket. It's really good. Drinking ice cold water, especially when you're in front of a really smoking hot charcoal burner, you should try it sometime. I could just eat Chinese barbecue all day. Shaokao all day, baby. Not even exaggerating, this is the best shaokao I've tried here in the Philippines. And that 4.9 rating on Google Maps, for me, it's a solid 5 out of 5. I'm just so glad I tried this place, because I already know I'm coming back again and again and again whenever that shaokao craving hits.

Poblacion is a city where you get the best of both worlds. You can eat at a hole-in-the-wall spot alongside the chaotic streets. But just across it, you can find some quiet and serenity. And most importantly, some AC. Since it gets hot and humid here in the Philippines, especially during summer. Century City Mall is the mall in the middle of the hustle and bustle of Poblacion. We're taking a short walk around Tupatunaw, a very Filipino term, which is the habit of walking around to digest and help everything settle after a heavy meal.

Just a few steps away from Century City Mall sits a hidden gem called Altre, a specialty coffee shop quietly tucked away from the usual Poblacion crowd. Altre feels like its own little world. Cozy, intimate, and thoughtfully designed. Altre is an Italian word that means beyond, and in many ways, the place lives up to it. At its core, it's deeply Filipino, but with subtle Middle Eastern influences woven into the menu. You can see it in creations like the Bucuccino and Bacol Brownies, alongside dishes like shakshuka and cardamom coffee, a fusion that feels unexpected yet natural. As a Filipino, I was very curious to try the Bucuccino. So I got one, and I tried it. It reminded me of the coconut coffee I had in Vietnam, but this one feels closer to home. You can really taste the character of Philippine coconut. It's creamier, it's fuller, and comforting. For me, it leans more like a dessert drink. It's rich, smooth, indulgent, especially since I usually prefer my coffee strong. For sweets, their highlights are the Davao and Bicol Brownies. Davao is a region in the southern Philippines known for producing some of the country's best cacao, represented here as a rich, classic milk chocolate brownie. Meanwhile, Bicol is famous for its bold, spicy cuisine, reflected in a unique, spicy brownie. They use siling labuyo, a native chili, creating a flavor that starts sweet and then slowly builds into a lingering heat. It's subtle, but memorable. Trying the Bicol brownie really surprised me, to be honest. I never really imagined the fusion of spice and sweetness, especially coming from the notes of chocolate. It's like a combination I really didn't expect, but it works. It's something uniquely Filipino, which I'm very proud of. The space of Altre Specialty Coffee tells a story. Near the counter, you will find a Baybayin script in the walls of Altre, translating to the word kape, which means coffee. Baybayin is an ancient pre-colonial Filipino writing system, now a beautiful symbol of Filipino heritage and identity. From their Capiz-inspired coasters, and as you look up, you will see also the ceilings in Capiz-inspired fashion. The space really feels intentionally Filipino. Maybe in Altre Specialty Coffee, what beyond means is really in the way that they treat every single person that comes into the space. Simple things like refilling your water without being asked, or thoughtfully clearing your table with a gentle gesture of saying, para makawork po kayo. In English, it means so that you can work. Small gestures, but they reflect something deeply Filipino. The Filipino warmth, care, and genuine hospitality. And it's something I really appreciate. In a cafe culture where some places quietly wait for you to leave, Altre invites you to stay. And that's what truly sets it apart. It's not just a specialty cafe. It's a space that feels personal. Something that goes beyond.

Filipino night market. During the weekends, Poblacion comes alive, especially in these open spaces that turn into hubs of flavor and energy. If you just want to enjoy local Filipino food and straightforward meals, this is a great place to go. The food is simple, honest, Filipino at its core. From street food and homestyle variants to grilled meats, seafood, and everything in between. Here you'll see the culture, the vendors, the people hanging out and having fun. Filipinos love a good night out with food indeed. It's a kind of place you go to unwind with friends, to end your night on a high note.

0: Maybe that's the thing about poblacion. Why it begins with a P? Because it lives in paradox. The paradox of poblacion. Loud, but quiet. Chaotic, but connected. 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You just know, there's always something more waiting for you when you come back to poblacion.
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2: Ang topic natin ngayon sa araw na to sa ating programa ay tungkol sa ministry, no? Siguro may mga iba sa inyo, katulad ko, nagsiserve din sa church bilang isang pastor, or maybe you are a small group leader or a worship leader. The passage today is about ministry and both the glory and the responsibility of it. No, magandang araw ka Agapay, welcome to Kapitira, 15-minute program that talks about the goodness and the greatness of our God. Samahan niyo po ako, ako si Pastor Rolly Victira. Magkape po tayo at magkwentuhan patungkol sa salita ng Diyos. Ang passage po na pag-aaralan natin ngayon ay 1 Peter 5 verse 1-4. Muli po, 1 Peter 5, 1-4. Bago po natin basahin ito, tayo po ay manalangin. 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Thank you because there is a privilege and honor of serving you. Lord, I pray that as we study your word, I pray also that we would have a sense, Lord, that the call to ministry is a call to yourself, to be very intimate with you and to be very faithful with you. Panginoon, marami pong salamat sa opportunity na pag-aralan ng inyong salita. Gabayan niyo po kami. Pinagkakatiwala po namin sa inyo itong panahong ito. In Jesus' name we pray. Amen. Basahin po natin ito. 1 Peter chapter 5, verse 1-4, it says, "So I exhort the elders among you, as a fellow elder and a witness of the sufferings of Christ, as well as a partaker in the glory that is going to be revealed, shepherd the flock of God that is among you, exercising oversight, not under compulsion, but willingly, as God would have you, not for shameful gain, but eagerly, not domineering over those in your charge, but being examples to the flock. And when the chief shepherd appears, you will receive the unfading crown of glory." Whenever you look at the Bible at yung relationship ng Diyos at ng simbahan, yung imagery na parating ginagamit is the imagery of a wedding ceremony, di ba? Where Christ is the groom and the church is the bride, no? In this great picture, di ba? It's very important for us to understand, especially those who are serving in ministry just like me, that we are called to be the best man of Jesus, or if you're a woman, no, maid of honor, di ba? Ng Panginoon and the bride. This is a counsel na ibinigay sa akin ng aking ama, who's also a pastor, no, when I began my ministry. Sabi niya sa akin, "Our job as ministers is to be Jesus's best man. It is our job to make sure that the bride is prepared to meet her groom. We are not the groom, but we are his best friend. We make sure that he gets to marry his bride, his beloved, the one for whom he sacrificed his life for." It's good, you know, it's a blessing to be the best man of Christ. It's a privilege. I remember recently, meron akong inofficiate na wedding, and before the ceremony, I went to the bathroom, no, to the CR, no, just preparing myself, ganyan. And then I saw a person there who's very nervous. No, first time ko siya ma-meet, no, so, pakilala ako, pakilala din siya. It turns out, siya pala yung best man ng ikakasal ko, yung groom, no. And he was more nervous than the groom because he just wanted to make sure that the program would go smoothly, kung nandyan lahat ng kailangan. Talagang he was on top of everything, no. And sabi ko, I understand, calm down, and I encouraged him. It's a good reminder for us, no, as servants of the Lord, ministers of the Lord, that we are the best man. We are not the groom, no. Hindi naman tayo yung ikakasal dun sa bride, no. Yung kaibigan natin yung ikakasal dun sa kanyang bride, and our call is to make sure that happens, di ba? Yung bride ng Panginoon, kung sino yung tinabos niya, minahal niya, and they will all be present, no, in that wedding day. Sabi nung kaibigan ko si Pastor Arnel Tan, sabi niya, "Fall in love with the message, but do not have an affair with the messenger. To do so is a scandal, no." Because there's always the temptation, hindi ba, to to look at a ministry worker like a pastor or worship leader, growth group or cell group leader, and to put them on the pedestal, no? Hindi tayo dapat yung bida dito. Ang bida dapat ay yung Panginoon, no? And we make sure na talagang, you know, keep the main thing, that Jesus is the most glorious, no? In this whole situation of Him pursuing His bride. So it's very important that we have a clear definition of who we are. Yung direction natin is also clear, and we should have the discipline in how we exercise our functions, and yung desire natin, no? Desire to be close and to be faithful with our best friend, no? Kaya nga tayo best friend, kasi best friend natin yung ikakasali. It's all there. We have to be clear of who we are, no? We have to have a clear definition of who we are as ministers of the Lord. Si Peter, very clear siya, hindi ho ba, about who he is. Sabi niya, so I exhort, no, the elders among you, as a fellow elder and a witness of the sufferings of Christ, as well as a partaker in the glory that is going to be revealed. So three things, no? He's a fellow elder, no? He does not see himself as the definitive one, di ba? Hindi siya yung, kumbaga, he does not use the term, the chief shepherd, di ba? He consider himself one of many, di ba? Na shepherds, no? Pastors na itinilaga ng Panginoon, no? Mahirap pag mag-isa ka lang, eh, no? And, diba? Mag-isa ka na lang, and yung salita ng Diyos, no? Galing sa iyo lang. Hindi ganun. Si Peter, he sees that he's a part of a company of elders, diba? He's also a witness of the sufferings of Christ. Diba? He saw firsthand yung passion ng Panginoon to save those who are lost, including himself. Because remember, he was there as a person who denied Christ 3 times, diba? And so this book that he's writing, no, it's not written as him being an expert, but also a fellow patient, diba? O fellow recipient ng grace ng Panginoon na ibinibigay niya. Ang sabi rin ni Peter, sabi niya, he's also a partaker of the promises of God, or the things to come. So in a sense, Peter is also saying that he's part of the bride of Christ, di ba? I'm also a part of the people that God purchased and died for, and he's coming back again for us. So it's very important to have a Christ-defined life, di ba? If you look back, you see Christ suffering, yun yung motivation mo. If you look around, you see Christ's body, and you are fellow workers in the Lord's body, and you look forward, you see God's glory. No? It's very important na yung definition natin ng buhay natin, yung paningin natin sa sarili natin, it's very clear, it's very grounded, no? Sa salita ng Diyos. Because this gives light to our direction. Ano yung mission natin? Saan tayo papunta? Ang sabi ni Peter, it's very clear yung instruction niya. Sabi niya, shepherd the flock of God that is among you. Shepherd the flock of God. So, pangalagaan natin, mahalin natin, arugain natin itong flock ng Panginoon, kanyang mga tupa that is among you. It's very clear here, yung mission niya, is to care, no, not to own, because this is God's flock, not his flock, di ba? Eh, ito ay pagmamay-ari ng kanyang Panginoon, di ba? And yung admonition niya, shepherd the flock of God which is among you. And I can only imagine how personal that is for Peter, di ba? Like I mentioned a while ago, he denied Christ 3 times, but then Christ also restored him. And if you look at John 21, 15 to 17, ganito yung usapan nila ni Jesus, eh, di ba? When they had finished breakfast, Jesus said to Simon Peter, Simon, son of John, do you love me more than these? He said to him, yes, Lord, you know that I love you. He said to him, feed my lambs. He said to him a second time, Simon, son of John, do you love me? He said to him, yes, Lord, you know that I love you. He said to him, then tend my sheep. He said to him the third time, Simon, son of John, do you love me? Peter was grieved because he said to him the third time, do you love me? And he said to him, Lord, you know everything. You know that I love you. Jesus said to him, feed my sheep. Yung extension, 'di ba? Sabi ni Jesus, kung mahal mo talaga ako, you shepherd my flock, 'di ba? It's very personal to Peter. Shepherding is first and foremost about loving God and being loved by him. The depth of intimacy between a minister and his savior is the fertile soil from where care for the flock blossoms. Yun yung premise ng usapan nila, kung mahal mo ang Panginoon, mamahalin mo din yung kanyang flock. Ngayon, kung nawala na yung pagmamahal mo sa Panginoon, and this is so true because sometimes yung pressure ng ministry, yung ating goals, yung mga desires, it clouds our perspective at yung pagmamahal sa Panginoon parang nadidiminish. Alam nyo, malaki ang effect nun sa ministry. At the end of the day, what we do for the Lord is a reflection of our love for the Lord, di ba? So very important, we have to be clear that yung call natin to shepherd the Lord's flock is also a call to love God, who is our also shepherd, di ba? And so, if this is in place, di ba, clear ka kung ano yung definition, kung sino ka, yung direction mo, clear, yung mission mo sa buhay, magkakaroon ka rin ng disiplina eh. Because it's one thing to be encouraged and to be motivated to do ministry, but motivation only takes you so far. And siguro for people who are in ministry for many years, alam nyo yung sometimes yung high, yung joy, yung excitement, sandali lang yan eh. But what will carry us through in ministry is discipline, a discipline that comes from the Lord. Sabi ni Peter, shepherd the flock of God that is among you, exercising oversight. So how do you exercise this oversight? Una, not under compulsion, but willingly, as God would have you, not for shameful gain, but eagerly, not domineering over those in your charge, but being examples to the flock. Peter is talking about a discipline here, di ba? It's a discipline of your heart, di ba? Napipilitan ka ba, di ba? Are you under compulsion? Are you pressured? Is that the reason why you're serving right now? Because you have a kind of an objective to meet? Or, di ba, you feel a sense of responsibility? That is good. Pero do not forget that the call of the Lord is to do this willingly. Bukal sa puso, kumbaga. Secondly, God would have you. Meaning to say, ano ba yung kalooban ng Panginoon sa ministeryo mo? Not as you would want it to be, but as God would have you. Not for shameful gain, but eagerly. Sometimes there are, you know, ulterior motives na. And sometimes ulterior motives, no, it's not obvious and it goes unrecognized. So sometimes, you know, we're doing things not nobly anymore, but because we want to get recognition. Sometimes, di ba, we get something out of it. For example, we get supported by the church because of our ministry. This is not something that the Lord likes, but the Lord wants us to serve eagerly from the heart, kumbaga. Thirdly, not domineering, verse 3, not domineering over those in your charge, but being examples to the flock. Sometimes, di ba? Hindi lang sometimes. Kung kagaya ko kayong utosero, mas madali mag-utos kaysa maging example, di ba? And sometimes we're expecting people to do things that we are not willing to do. And sometimes we get very heavy-handed, very demanding of other people. But remember, the call is first and foremost to care, no? Not to drive people, di ba? And as we encourage people to excel in ministry, we have to be examples. So, how do you do it? Follow in my steps, diba? Gawin natin to together. These are disciplines na desire ng Panginoon sa buhay natin. And at the end of the day, these are hard things to do, so we have to keep in check. Bakit ba natin ginagawa ito? Sabi ni Peter sa verse 4, and when the chief shepherd appears, you will receive the unfading crown of glory. We're doing this for our best friend. We're doing this for Jesus, who is the reward in of himself, di ba? We're doing this for his glory. Yun dapat yung motivating desire sa puso natin, because ministry is hard. Ministry, if you're not careful about it, it can be destructive as well. So it's very important for us to always come back and revert. No, why are we doing this? And why we're doing this ought to be for the glory of the Lord. This is the best man principle, di ba? Be clear about your definition of who you are in Christ, what is the direction of the Lord for you, shepherd the flock of God, the discipline involved, all of these things, and the desire, the why. Bakit ba natin ito ginagawa? Maraming salamat sa pagsama sa akin sa programang ito bago tayo maghiwa-hiwalay. Let's join our hearts in prayer. Father, we thank you for the gift of ministry and the privilege of serving you. And so, Lord, as we serve you, help us to serve with a smile, with cheerful hearts, to care for your flock. We thank you, Lord, for your goodness and our time together today. We worship you, Lord. In Jesus' name we pray. Amen. Maraming salamat sa pagsama sa akin sa Kapitira. Ang programa natin ay nasa Facebook at Spotify at syempre dito sa FEBC Radio TV. God bless you all. See you again next time. Bye-bye.

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No matter how difficult your situation in life, if you have hope, you can make it. But in a country or situation like ours, where life is getting more difficult, where can we find real hope? Stay with us and find the answer on A Word of Hope with Bishop David Sobrepeña.

0: Love is the greatest gift someone can give, and God's love is infinitely greater than human love. It is more strong and higher than anyone could fathom. Bishop David Sobrepeña is here to explain what God's love is like.
1: I want you to turn your Bibles with me. 1 John chapter 3, from verse 1 up to verse 3. This is what it says. Behold, what manner of love the Father has bestowed on us, that we should be called children of God. Therefore, the world does not know us because it did not know Him. Beloved, now we are children of God, and it has not yet been revealed what we shall be. But we know that when He is revealed, we shall be like Him, for we shall see Him as He is. And everyone who has this hope in Him purifies himself just as He is pure.
2: Let us pray. Panginoon, kami po ay nagpapasalamat sa iyong kabutihan sa bawat isa sa amin. And we are asking you, Lord, that you're going to speak to our hearts. There are many needs represented in our midst, and I pray that you will touch each one. Lord, ang pangalan mo lamang, Panginoon, ang aming pupurihin at sasambahin. At katagbuin mo, Panginoon, ang pangangailangan ng bawat isa. We pray, Lord, that you will quicken my voice and anoint me, Lord, anoint my lips, as well as you anoint the ears of your people so that everything that we do and say will be for the honor and glory of our Lord Jesus Christ. Salamat po, Panginoon, sa iyong salita na may kapangyarihan. Nagbabago sa aming kaisipan at ang aming buhay. Ito po ang aming dalangin sa pangalan ni Jesus. Amen.
1: I'd like to bring to you a message entitled, A Portrait of God's Love. I believe the most important heartfelt need of every person is love. That when Jesus was born in a manger, we could say that love was born. The Bible tells us, for God so loved the world that He gave His only begotten Son, that whosoever believeth in Him shall not perish but have everlasting life. In our homes, we have all kinds of portraits, pictures of our loved ones, of our parents, of our children, and our brothers and sisters. I want to talk to you about God's portrait, which is love. Love is the greatest gift anyone could give. God's love is greater than human love could ever be. It is higher and more powerful than anyone could imagine. The power of God's love. Because of the power of God's love, there are Christians in some part of the world, they would rather die for their faith in Jesus Christ than turn their backs on God. That's how powerful the love of God is. It has gripped the heart of Jesus so that His main mission in coming to the world is to die a shameful death of a criminal on the cross of Calvary. Now, I would like for us to look at three or four nature of God's love. Number one, God's love is a sacrificial love. Ang tunay na pag-ibig ay sacrificial na pag-ibig. 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Because true love, like the love of God, is sacrificial, is giving more than giving out of abundance. 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And then tinanong ng dalaga, so are you still coming tomorrow? Ikaw ba ay bibisita pa rin bukas? 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That is not true love. It does not want to sacrifice. But Jesus gave the best, His life in place of ours on the cross of Calvary, so that you and I will have a place in heaven. Hallelujah. Sacrificial love is more than a feeling. You know, a lot of the kind of love in the world today is just a feeling. They'll say, I'm sorry, I don't love you anymore. I don't feel love anymore. Pero ang tunay na pag-ibig is more than a feeling. And for those of you that are married, pagkatapos ng honeymoon, pagkatapos na mga siguro 5 years, 10 years, at meron ng mga 6 na anak, and then pag medyo matanda na, mga postiso na, at kuminsan, nilalagay nila sa baso, at kung magising kang mauna, naunang magising, nandoon ang iyong asawa, natutulog, nakanganga, na walang ngipin. 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But you know what? Love is a commitment. 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And the love of God is till eternity. Amen? 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Sacrificial love is a love that forgives. Yan pong ginawa ni Jesus sa atin. Pinatawad po niya tayo sa ating mga kasalanan. Secondly, God's love is a satisfying love. Ito yung napakahalagang bagay. Sabi po, dito sa Psalm chapter 107, verse 8 to 9. It says, oh, that man would give thanks to the Lord for His goodness and for His wonderful works to the children of men. For He satisfies the longing soul and fills the hungry soul with goodness. Ang pag-ibig ng Diyos lamang ang nakakapagbigay ng satisfaction. Jesus can satisfy the restless longing of the heart. 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There is that need to love and be loved. If a person is not loved, you know what's gonna happen? That person will be lonely. And when a person is lonely, he or she will resort to all kinds of desperate measure in order to fill that heart with love, thinking this is true love or even fake love. It doesn't matter as long as it satisfies something in the soul. Do you know? 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Only the love of God can fill it, because God designed our hearts to be that way. Nung lilikha tayo ng Diyos, yan ang kanyang design. 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And that person will go through life lonely, desperate, and longing for something. And I got good news for you. Hallelujah! Jesus can satisfy the longing soul. And the hearts of men and women, the world and its pleasure cannot give real and lasting satisfaction. And what Jesus offers to us, ito talaga ang dala-dala ng Panginoon na isa sa mga kamangha-manghang gifts niya, handog niya. Jesus will give you a happy, joy-filled life. Sabi po ng Panginoon sa John chapter 15 verse 11, "These things I have spoken to you, that my joy may remain in you, and that your joy may be full." Real and lasting contentment is from Him. Sa Matthew chapter 11, verse 28 to 30, ganito po ang sinasabi, "Come to me, all you who labor and are heavy laden, and I will give you rest." And then sabi ng Panginoon, Take my yoke upon you and learn from me, for I am gentle and lowly in heart, and you will find rest for your souls. 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Number three, God's love is a sustaining love. Oh, I like that. John chapter 14, verse 21. Sabi po sa second part, he who loves me will be loved by my Father, and I will love him and manifest myself to him. And then in verse 23, Jesus answered and said to him, if anyone loves me, he will keep my word, and my Father will love him, and we will come to him and make our home with him. Wow. In other words, pag tinanggap mo ang pag-ibig ng Diyos at iniibig mo ang Diyos, you receive God's love in your heart and you love God back. God the Father and Jesus Christ will come into your life and they will make their abode in you through the power of the Holy Spirit. Kaya ang pag-ibig ng Panginoon, ito nagbibigay sa atin ng sustaining power, staying power. You know why? Because life is too big and oftentimes too complicated to handle alone. Life could be too complicated. You know, natatawa ko minsan ako pag chinecheck ko yung Facebook, yung profile. 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Pag sinabi nung complicated, alam mo na. 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Are you listening? They wanna carry it alone. 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And little problem here and there, it becomes heavier and heavier. Hanggang sabihin nila, hindi ko na kaya. Well, let me tell you, I got good news for you. Jesus can uncomplicate your life. He loves you and He wants to sustain you through good times and through bad. We need Jesus to sustain us through difficult and hard times. Because the difficult and the hard times come. They do come. Dumarating yan. Hindi lamang sa mga taong hindi nakakikilala sa Panginoon. Ang hard times and difficult times dumarating sa bawat isa sapagkat ito ay kabahagi of being a human being because of the sin that has permeated this world system. There's hardship, there's difficulty, but let me tell you, through it all, Jesus is there to sustain you. We need Jesus to sustain us through major decisions and changes in our life. Mga major decisions. Ano yung mga major decisions? Pag-aasawa. Sino mapapangasawa mo? 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Yung pagpalaki ng inyong mga anak. 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We need Jesus to sustain us. Oh, this is a big one. Through crisis. Kasi dumarating po ang crisis. Minsan, dumarating yung crisis. Kadalasan, in fact, hindi mo inaasahan. Ang crisis na dumating sa buhay mo, parang magnanakaw yan. Hindi niya ina-announce. Nangyayari. But Jesus can sustain you through the crisis of your life. And for us to be sustained, God's love inspires us. His love motivates us to reach our greatest potential. Sabi po sa Romans chapter 8, verse 39, nor death, nor height, nor any other created thing shall be able to separate us from the love of God which is in Christ Jesus our Lord. Alam niyo po ba, ang kapital ko lang sa paglingkod sa Panginoon in attempting great things for the Lord ay yung pag-ibig ng Lord nagsusustain sa akin at ang pananampalataya ko sa Kanya na iniibig niya ako at nais niya maging successful ako. 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That's part of His love. 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He wants you to succeed. 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
1: 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You cannot say you love God and then you ignore the ministries that promotes the gospel of the kingdom of God by giving. And then number four, by worshiping Jesus. 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Jesus is real. 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And He wants you to have a new life.
2: 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I want you to pray this prayer sincerely. 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This I pray in Jesus' name. Amen.
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3: This is Evidence and Answers radio broadcast with our host, Pat Zukeran. Pat is an author, teacher, and international speaker in the area of Christian apologetics, the defense of the Christian faith. Critics often say Jesus never claimed to be God, but a closer look at his discourses tell another story. In this episode, we'll examine how Jesus' words, backed by his works, affirmed his divine authority and shook the Jewish world of his day. 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And you'll find hundreds more podcasts that you may download or listen online. Now let's get right into the conclusion of this interesting discussion.
4: And many times he claims certain authority and he backed up his claims. You know, in Mark chapter 2, if you remember that famous story, the friends lower a man on a mat through the roof of a house while Jesus is teaching. And as he's being lowered, Jesus looks at him and he says, "Son, your sins are forgiven." And everybody in the audience is shocked. And they say to themselves, "Only God has the authority to forgive sins. How can this man say that?" Well, he's claiming the authority that only God has. And he looks at him and he says, "That you may know the Son of Man has authority to forgive sins. I tell you, take up your mat and walk." And Jesus does a miracle to confirm his claim. John chapter 11, when he looks at Mary and Martha, and their brother is lying in a grave, and he says, "I am the resurrection and the life. Whoever believes in me, though he die, yet shall he live." He makes that claim to be the author of life, the one who can resurrect the dead, something only God can do. And then what does he do? He backs it up by raising Lazarus from the dead. So through his discourse, he communicated many different ways that he was indeed the divine Son of God. And if we understand the context and what Jesus was saying, it's a great apologetic to defend the truth of Christ and the truth of Christianity.
5: Yeah, so good. And it just brings to mind, kind of taking what Joe said and, comparing it to what you're saying, Patrick. You know, Joe clearly said that, we need to understand Christ's two natures, that he was fully divine, he was fully God, but he was also fully human. And so I think it is right that you could say Jesus was a genius in his humanity. It was brilliant what he said and did. And I know I've mentioned these a couple of times on our broadcast. I remember at Biola there taking, a class with Dallas Willard, and it was the smartest man who ever lived or something else of that nature. I forgot it was. And he kind of unpacks what you just said, that when you really look at the humanity of Jesus, Jesus as a teacher, Jesus as a communicator, he really is par excellent. There's no one that touches him. And then more recently, I didn't hear this gentleman speak, but I read his book. It's called The Surprising Genius of Jesus. And he's a British guy. I think his name is Peter Williams. But other people have pointed out that in Jesus's humanity, he truly was a genius. I mean, which we would expect. I mean, the fact that he was God as well. But it really is gleaning from this master communicator, this master teacher, is just something tremendous. So appreciate that greatly, Pat. Well, speaking of discourse here, I'm going to switch gears a tad, and I thought we could put into practice some of this conversational approach about our radio program, about our school. And why I want to do this is because so many of our listening audience are getting ready to go back to school if they have not already started. Come August, it is back to school time, and discourse and didactic teaching is so much part of a school, a learning environment. So I thought we would just spend a few moments here talking about our school, Veritas International University, who is the sponsor of the Paradis broadcast. And of course, we, like so many other schools, are starting our new semester here around the corner. And being the fact that Pat, Dr. Zukeron, is also a student at Veritas International University, I thought, wow, let's pick Pat's brain a little bit, not only about our school, but just what it takes to be a good student in today's environment. But before we get into any of that with you, Pat, I'm just going to start with you, Joe, specifically for Veritas International University.
1: There's all kinds of courses to jump into. There's both residential and distance courses. You can take courses for your own personal enrichment, meaning that you don't have to pursue a degree in order to sit in a course and to take part in the teaching and the rich lectures and so forth. Or you can audit a course, which is an academic mark of audit, but you don't have to do any of the assignments, but you take in all the good stuff right there in the classes. And then you can obviously take the courses for credit if you're pursuing a bachelor through a doctoral degree. We have affordable tuition rates and some of the most affordable in the country, in fact, along with tuition waivers that help people in need and also pastors, missionaries, full-time ministry workers. We also have programs for them as well. So there's still time to apply, get accepted, and get ready to register for classes. It's coming right around the corner.
5: Yeah, I agree. It's definitely something you want to look into. And Pat, you know, as a current student at Veritas, you and Joe also studied with Dr. Geisler at his former seminary he started, and then Dr. Holden and Dr. Geisler started Veritas. Through all your studies, what are some of the strengths that you find of Veritas or the unique offerings that Dr. Geisler has given, you know, really the world through education and else, you know, other avenues?
4: Yeah, you know, one of the strengths of Veritas is, of course, their emphasis on the Christian worldview and apologetics. And if there ever was a time we needed apologetics, it is now. We are in a post-Christian culture that is getting increasingly hostile to the message of Christ. So often it's not enough just to be able to present the gospel. You're going to have to give people good reasons why they should take your message seriously. Because in our culture today, Christianity is seen not only untrue, but, you know, dangerous and pernicious and even irrelevant. And so being able to get a education steeped in apologetics, but also based on the Christian worldview is tremendously important. And you see seminaries now, many did not have apologetics departments. And now, you know, the seminaries that are growing all have apologetics departments because that's just how important it is. And Veritas was one of the leaders in developing an entire system that had apologetics as part of its foundation as well. And of course, you got a great faculty. Joe has gathered an all-star lineup of fantastic teachers. You know, Brian, you're part of that faculty. And of course, Joe and you see names like William Nix, Dr. Howe. You even got adjunct faculty like Ron Rhodes and Gary Habermas. I mean, just the giants in the arena of apologetics, philosophy, theology. And one of the great things about Veritas is this is a school that takes a clear stand for Christ, for truth, you know, and the gospel. You know, let me give you one example. So many ministries and churches were going woke, and it was this whole critical theory, wokeness, it was dividing ministries, dividing churches, just when false ideology gets in your camp, you know, as the New Testament teaches, it causes division. And Veritas was one of the leading schools that showed other schools, you know, how to do it, to take a stand against wokeness and critical theory and transgenderism and other ideologies that were dominating the culture, but also, you know, beginning to really influence the church. And then got some unique programs there. The program I'm in, the School of Archaeology. I mean, that's a fantastic program. It's pretty unique. The School of Islamic polemics led by a great Islamic scholar there, Jay Smith. Those are just two really unique and fantastic programs. So there's a lot that Veritas has to offer that's great and unique.
5: Yeah, thanks for that. And I'm actually going to chime in on that as well. You know, one of the things that attracted me to Veritas is I came from a classical Christian education background. You know, my earlier work, my dissertation was in philosophy, but it was really looking at a paideia form of education and so on and so forth. So one of the things I appreciate about Veritas is its emphasis on classical Christian thought. And, you know, as you pointed out, Pat, in today's day and age, we could become so progressive. We could become so way out in left field that we don't even resemble a Christian worldview at all. You would almost scratch your head and say, is this even Christian? Whereas Veritas is very proud to say, listen, we stand in the lineage of the great minds of the Christian faith, be it, you know, Aquinas during the Middle Ages, or Augustine in the early church, or Anselm, and the list could go on. You know, one of my favorite guys, Alcuin of York. But this lineage of classical Christian thought that has been passed down throughout the centuries, and that we proudly say, you know, kind of like C.S. Lewis, call me a dinosaur, call me what you want, but I'm going to stand firmly in the classical Christian worldview, because it's the worldview that makes the most sense of the world in which we live. So I really appreciate the classical Christian emphasis that Veritas offers. And then something else you mentioned, Pat, that I really appreciate is we're not just purely classical, we're also evidential. And what I mean by that is we go out there and we actually dig in the dirt. Pat, you and I literally dug in the dirt together, you know, in a field when you were doing some archaeological field work. And so there's that evidential, the scientific side, if you will, where we're actually putting our faith, you know, forward and testing it and demonstrating that it's viable, that it's reality bound, and that it's true. So I love that dual notion of a classical Christian emphasis, which, you know, Dr. Geisler and Holden have just really stressed beautifully. But then we have that evidential side, the archaeology side that you've pointed out, Pat. So good. I really do appreciate that. You know, something else, Pat, you said about a stellar staff. I'm just going to briefly share a story. We had a graduate. His name's Jan Kroon. He's a German student, and he graduated our past graduation. And Jan stayed at my house, and I said, Jan, curious, how did you pick Veritas? I mean, you're in Germany. You know, you could have went to a lot of, you know, fine schools in Europe and so on and so forth, but how did you choose Veritas? And he said, well, Brian, it's an interesting story. He said, he has an interest in apologetics, and he goes, I started to listen and or read this particular person. And then it led me to read another person. And then it led me to read this other person. And he said, I started this book list. I started to gather all these people that were really saying profound things and really making an impact in society. And then he said, and then I just kind of looked at where they either teach or where they came from. And he goes, all roads led back to Veritas and Dr. Geisler and what Dr. Wow. Holden was doing. He said, so it was a no-brainer that either people had went to Veritas or had taught at Veritas at some time. And he goes, it really just told him that he needed to go to Veritas. And so he enrolled and he finished up his master's degree in apologetics. And that's just one story. And we could just continue on with many, many more stories as it goes. But I just wanted to chime in on that. But Joe, let me ask you a question for someone who's listening right now. And they go, boy, I just listened to Pat and he just gave a nice plug. And Brian, boy, that was nice too. How would they get hold of the school, first of all? And you've kind of already touched base on the certificate audit and, you know, student levels, but where do they go to find out more information?
1: 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We haven't revealed it yet, but it's going to focus

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1: Thanks for that, Joe. Well, Pat, I'm going to go back to you and just kind of ask a general question. You know, as I pointed out, that we're starting a new school year largely throughout the United States. So maybe someone listening here is going, you know, I'm not enrolled at Veritas, but I'm enrolled at my high school, or I'm enrolled at my local college, or you name it, they're starting school. You're a person who stays very busy. You literally travel the world, you know, speaking, defending the gospel, and so on and so forth. How do you discipline yourself to have an effective work life, a home life, a ministry, and that of being a student? How do you balance the demands of life with the demands of study?
2: Yeah, well, when I was at Dallas Theological Seminary, I thought, once I got my master's, I'm done. That is it. Not going to be back in school anymore. But, you know, I went on to get another degree, and I'm back in school again. And the reason is, one of my professors, as, you know, we were sitting there and I was winding up my course, he looked at me and he said, "All right, you're done with this. That means you got your master's degree. You know what that means?" I said, "What does that mean?" And he said, "That means you're a beginning student. Now you know how to study." And I said, "Wow, is that right?" And he said, "Yep, you're going to be studying for the rest of your life. And the only time you're going to stop is when you die." You know, and I realized that, I mean, you look at Paul in his final book of Timothy, he told Timothy, "Bring my scrolls." You know, in our language, in our vernacular, it'd be, "Bring my books." You know, he was studying till the end. And so, you know, you're forever going to be a student, and you need to continue to study and grow, especially if you're going to be a leader in Christ's community. You need to continually to be growing so that you can engage the ideas of the culture around you and be relevant. And that is a necessity. We get so caught up in daily life. And I realized, for me, that was, you know, I get so caught up in things that I had to do that I wasn't studying and growing the way I should be. And so I needed to set time aside. For me, it's one day a week where I just sit down and say, "Today is study day," and I study. And one of the reasons, you know, I enrolled at Veritas is because I wasn't studying to the caliber that I knew I needed to be. And so I needed to be pushed. And I took some audit classes, but, you know, I was skipping out on class and not taking it so seriously. And I realized, you know what, I got to get into a serious program here where I got skin in the game. Then I'm really going to take it seriously and do it. And that's why I enrolled in Veritas. And by the way, let me just say this about Veritas. I encourage you, if you get into Veritas, take a live class. I mean, one of the strengths of the classes is you can take it over the internet, but I'd recommend to show up for a live class once, because the students you're going to meet are some of the most fantastic, interesting students from all over the world. And it's a tremendous experience, you know, to meet your fellow classmates. I thought one of the strengths of Veritas was that it was in Southern California, and I get to go to sunny Southern California to attend class. But Joe Holden tricked me, you know, and he moved it to Albuquerque. And I thought, oh, no. But Albuquerque is a great place. Mm-hmm. It is. It's a really nice city. It's a great place to come and take some live courses. And you're going to meet some just interesting and just fantastic fellow students.
1: Yeah, I agree. There's an archaeology class happening literally as we speak. And I met one of the students. She's from Minnesota. She flew in. And her husband has a national broadcast radio program. And you just meet really fascinating people and some of the nicest folks around. So I completely agree with you on that. That, Pat. So Joe and Pat, thank you guys for splurging, for allowing us to put into practice a little bit of discourse, a little bit of conversation on the importance of Veritas, but also on the importance of study. So we're coming up to the end of our broadcast, and like all of our episodes, we encourage our listeners to dig deeper into the topic, today's topic, which was on discourse. And of course, I would just like to start off and say again, the apologetics of Jesus by our co-host here, Pat, is the book that we're

0: using as a springboard. So if you have yet to pick up that book, make sure you get it, because it is so unique in that he looks at Jesus and talks about how Jesus used all these practices we did, including discourse. But Joe, what about you? What other books that would expand this idea of Jesus maybe as a teacher that you would recommend?
1: Well, you can kind of piece this question together, Brian, because if you get a good commentary that believes in the inspiration and inerrancy of Scripture, they're probably going to deal with that issue of Jesus' use of parables, Jesus' use of discourse and proclamation. But like you said, I had Dr. Pat's book on the tip of my tongue, The Apologetics of Jesus, particularly in chapter 6, where he goes through the apologetic use of discourse in Jesus's ministry as seen through the Gospels, is excellent. And the book is written specifically to giving a caring approach to doubters of the Christian faith or doubters of what Christ had said about himself. So I am a firm believer in the Apologetics of Jesus book. Pick that one up, then grab your Bible along with a good commentary, and you can piece together, partly through just common sense and a logical reading, straightforward reading of the Scriptures, and really look at the differences between how Jesus used both parable and discourse and proclamation, a very direct form of communication.
0: So good. How about you, Pat? Any recommendations you would have for our audience?
2: Yeah, The Apologetics of Jesus, of course, we highly recommend. There's another book, I believe, Jesus Christ, Teacher, Servant, Savior, by John Stott. That was another interesting book. And then another one by Bruce Wilkinson, I think it's The Seven Laws of the Teacher.
0: Yep.
2: To me, that was one of the best that I read. He models effective teaching around the teaching method of Jesus. And just that ability, insight in how Jesus communicated. I thought that was an outstanding book.
0: Yeah, I agree. That is a great book. And let me just throw one other one in that was very influential for me. It's Teaching as Jesus Taught by Roy Zuck. And that book, again, like the one that Pat just said, really delves into the teaching methods, be it parables or discourse or didactic, all of these methodology that Jesus used to become the most extraordinary teacher humanity has ever seen. So Teaching as Jesus Taught by Roy Zuck. Well, Pat and Joe, thank you guys for this time. It really has been a fun broadcast.
1: Yeah, thank you.
2: Great to be with you as always, Brian.
0: And join us next week as we look at a fabulous topic that I know you're not going to want to miss, but it's Jesus's use of prophecy. And I know many people are interested in prophecy, so you're going to want to tune in next time. Until then, may the Lord richly bless you.
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7: 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It becomes parang kasimanwa at karelasyon ng mga nakikinig sa Hiligay non-speaking communities na often quiet, respectful, at relationship-oriented. Communication is not about pagiging loud or persuasive, but about being genuine, gentle, and relational. Dito po, ang language plays a very important role. When DYVS uses Hiligay non, it speaks directly to the heart of the listeners. Mas ramdam nila na they are being understood, not just informed. Hindi ito parang one way na pagbibigay ng impormasyon, but more of a conversation na may malasakit at respeto. Ang culture also shapes how messages are delivered. Sa mga Hiligay noon, mahalaga ang paghidait, respeto, at pagkamaalwa na relasyon. So even tone, choice of words, and how a message is delivered, nagmamatter po yun. Hindi kailangang maingay o sobrang direct. Mas effective ang simple, sincere, and warm communication. So in this way, DYVS becomes more than a source of news or programs. It becomes a trusted companion in everyday life. Kasabay sa trabaho, sa bahay, at sa mga moments ng reflection. At the end of the day, ang connection na nabubuo is not just through information, but through trust, consistency, and genuine care for the listener.
6: Leia, the sweet voice of salvation is the tagline of 1233 DYVS. How does this shape your programming? And what do you hope listeners ultimately understand when they hear it?
7: Sir, the sweet voice of salvation is more than just a slogan. It reminds po every day ng ating mission. lahat ng programa namin dito sa DYVS, whether it's news, public affairs, music, or Bible teaching, should point people to the hope, love, and salvation that can only be found in Jesus Christ. Ang sweet po doesn't mean we avoid difficult issues. It means we communicate truth with grace, compassion, and love. Even when we discuss hard realities, gusto naming maramdaman ng listeners na may pag-asa, may malasakit, at may Diyos na handang tumulong sa kanila. Ultimately, ang prayer namin is that every listener will not only remember DYVS as a trusted radio station, but more importantly, that they will hear God's invitation to know Him personally. We hope they will understand that true hope, lasting peace, and real salvation are found in Jesus Christ. That's the heart behind the sweet voice of salvation.
6: How beautiful to hear that from you, to inspire people to follow Jesus Christ. And can you share some examples of how DYVS has made a meaningful impact in the lives of individuals, families, or communities over more than 5 decades?
7: By God's grace po, Sir Lucho, marami na kaming nakitang stories of lives being touched through the ministry of DYVS. Isa sa mga encouraging testimonies po ay mula sa kay Mrs. Mercedes Nanit ng Buena Vista, Guimaras. Isa po siyang 77-year-old na retired teacher. Isa siyang faithful listeners or listener ng DYVS, at ibinahagi niya na ang DYVS ay naging malaking bahagi ng kanyang spiritual growth through the years. Kapag naririnig namin ang mga ganitong testimonies, napapaalala sa amin na ang radio is more than just a medium of communication. It is a ministry. Kahit hindi namin personal na nakikita ang bawat listener, God is using every broadcast to encourage hearts, strengthen ng mga pananampalataya, and bring people closer to Him.
6: Alam ko na sa programa natin na babahagi natin yung mensahe ng Panginoon. How about during emergencies such as typhoons, power outages, and other crises or disaster? How has DYVS served communities during these critical moments?
7: Sir Lucho, during emergencies po, yung radio, malaking tulong po talaga na medium. It becomes a lifeline. And by God's grace, DYVS has always taken that responsibility seriously. Sa mga panahon ng typhoons, power outages, Mount Canlaon situations, at iba pang crisis, we do our best to stay on air to give timely and accurate information para ang mga tao ay informed at guided, hindi nagpapanik. We coordinate po sa mga LGUs and disaster response teams to ensure that the information we share is verified and reliable. But aside from news and updates, we also provide encouragement and prayer support. Because during crisis, people don't just need information. We believe they also need hope. Kaya po, yung role po ng DYVS ay distinct. Distinct ito kasi we include po ng prayer in most of our programs, especially during emergencies. We pause to pray for safety, protection, and comfort for affected families, reminding listeners that they are not alone. At the end of the day, ang goal namin is to be a voice of calm, clarity, compassion, and hope in the middle of uncertainty. By God's grace, DYVS continues to serve as a trusted source of information and encouragement for the communities we serve.
6: DYVS indeed is very unique, you know, dyan sa Bacolod. And DYVS is again part of a bigger network of FEBC with other stations, forming the 13 stations ng FEBC across the entire Philippines. Dyan sa Bacolod, marami kayong ministry supporters, community partners, and public institutions that you work with. How have these relationships relationships strengthened the station over the years? And how do you balance these long-standing partnerships with new opportunities for growth and outreach?
7: Over the years, DYBS po has been greatly strengthened through our partnerships with ministry supporters, community organizations, at mga public institutions. So itong mga relationship po ay nakatulong to extend ng ating reach and serve more effectively, whether sa pag-share po ng gospel, pagbibigay ng public service information, or responding to community needs. Malaking bahagi po sila ng kung paano namin na ipagpatuloy ang misyon ng DYBS. They also open doors for collaboration and make our service more responsive sa needs ng community.
6: Siyempre, ang DYBS, as you serve in these different capacities and different members of our communities, how do you continue to expand your reach? Ano ba yung ibang opportunities, mga bagong opportunities and challenges na pag-engage sa mga audiences beyond our traditional platform? 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
7: As DYBS continues to expand its reach, especially through digital platforms, we see both new opportunities and new challenges. On the opportunity side, mas marami na kaming naabot ngayon, lalo na ang younger generation who are more active online. 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So we really need to be intentional in how we present our message. For DYBS, the goal remains the same, to faithfully proclaim Christ. 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By God's grace, we are learning how to engage younger audiences while staying rooted in our mission as the sweet voice of salvation.
6: I'm so encouraged to hear that because 55 years ang DYBS today, no? And what would be the clearest statement of its purpose? And why does that mission remain relevant in today's media landscape?
7: Sir, for 55 years ng DYBS, yung clearest statement ng ating purpose po is this: by God's grace, DYBS exists to faithfully proclaim the gospel of Jesus Christ while serving communities with truth, compassion, and hope. At its core, hindi lang po kami radio station. It is a ministry. Everything we do, from news, public service, to music, Bible teaching, is anchored on one mission: to point people to Christ and to be a voice of encouragement in everyday life. This mission remains very relevant today because even if media platforms mag-continue po yung pagbabago, the needs of people remain the same. People are still searching for truth, hope, guidance, and meaning in the middle of a noisy and often confusing world. Kaya whether on traditional or digital platforms, the message does not change. By God's grace, DYBS continues to be the sweet voice of salvation, faithfully declaring that true hope and salvation are found in Jesus Christ, and that message will always remain relevant in every generation.
6: Thank you, Leia, for sharing the identity of DYBS. We are very encouraged to know that your identity remains rooted in the gospel of Jesus Christ. God bless you. Through decades of broadcasting, 1233 DYBS has remained a steady companion to Hiligaynon-speaking communities in Western Visayas. As we continue the mission, our ministry is shaped by the people we serve in Bacolod and nearby provinces. and ultimately by the Lord who calls and sustains this work. May we be reminded that this work continues with the same heart for people and the same purpose until all have heard. Thank you for joining us. This has been Kuya Lucho Castillo for the FEBC Report. Until next time, take care and God bless.
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10: May I suggest to you that you were saved and called to a vocation so that you might honor God in your job? When you go to work, that's a divine vocation. God has given you the skill and the opportunity to do what you do, and you're to work for His glory.
11: Welcome to Grace to You Weekend with the Bible teaching of John MacArthur. I'm your host, Phil Johnson. Maybe you start each day with Bible reading and quiet meditation, certainly an important part of the Christian life, drawing near to God in that way. But does that mean you're not close to God during the parts of the day when your mind is occupied with other things, like when you're on the job? Well, today John MacArthur gives you helpful biblical truth to apply on the job. His study here on Grace to You, called Wisdom for the Workplace, is showing you how to glorify God in just about any task. So now let's hear from John. Here's today's lesson.
10: The Christian faith does not accept a utilitarian work ethic. The Christian view of work is transcendent. That is, it escapes me and my world and directs its attention toward God. And so here at the end of this great chapter, which is really the close of a great book dealing with grandiose theological concepts, he puts his feet squarely on the earth and says, let's talk about work. It's not the time to put your pajamas on and sit on the roof and wait for the coming of Christ. It's not the time to be indolent or indifferent toward what it is that God has skilled and gifted you to do in your vocation. It's time to go to work. And he gives them six motivations, six reasons, six incentives. The first one is disfellowship in verse 6. We command you, brethren, in the name of our Lord Jesus Christ, that you keep aloof from every brother who leads an unruly life and not according to the tradition which you received from us. What he's saying there is you need to alienate yourself from them. The first thing that's going to stimulate them to work is that they're going to get cut off from fellowship. That's what he says. Keep aloof is the key word there. Stay away. I don't know what your translation might say. The idea is alienate them. Stay away from them. Make them know there is a price for their indolence and their laziness. And the price is they lose fellowship. The second motivating principle, example. In verses 7 to 9, he says, you yourselves know how you ought to follow our example, because we didn't act in an undisciplined manner among you. That is, we didn't forego work. Undisciplined means they never went to work. They were unruly. They were scattered around. They never brought their life into line and worked. He says, we didn't do that. We didn't eat anyone's bread without paying for it. But rather with labor and hardship, we kept working night and day. Remember Acts 18:3 says he was a tent maker, working with leather. And he had to set up his business even in the few weeks he was in Thessalonica. And he had to work and sell it so that he could get a living from it. He had to literally set up an enterprise. And we did it night and day so that we might not be a burden to any of you. So he says the second motivation they should have is our example. Let's go to the third one. The third one is very straightforward in verse 10. For even when we were with you, we used to give you this order. Now let me stop there for a moment. He's harking back now to one of the things that he had been teaching them. When we were with you, back when we were there for the three Sabbaths and the 2 week in between period, and then the following weeks that we stayed to get the church rolling, just a brief period of months at the most. When we were with you, we used to give you this order. In other words, we repeated it. We didn't give it once. It was a matter of course. We told you this all the time, and here it is. If anyone won't work, don't let him eat. That's it. If anyone will not work, neither let him eat. That's an axiom. That's a maxim. That was a Pauline tradition. That was a divine, authoritative, revealed truth. If you don't work, you don't eat. Ignorance was not their problem. They knew this. He had told it to them over and over. Wrote about it in the first letter, chapter 4, verse 11, chapter 5, verse 14. They didn't have a problem of ignorance. Secondly, they did not have a problem of inability. They could work. He's not talking about people who can't work. And neither did they have a problem of opportunity. They did have the opportunity to work. They had information, they had capability, and they had opportunity. And when you have that, and you don't work, you don't eat. That's it. That's the Christian view. If someone won't work, let him go hungry. There's a fourth principle that he uses to motivate them. We'll call it harmony. We'll call it harmony. And it comes in verse 11 and following, for we hear, and we don't know how he heard, so there's no sense in speculating. I mean, could have been Timothy coming back of the report, could have been some people on the road from Thessalonica to Corinth. The Christian communication, which we call the grace vine, we don't know how it came, but it came. He says, we hear that some among you, and it must have been a fairly good group, some are leading an undisciplined life. There's that same term used back in verse 6 and over in 1 Thessalonians 5:14, translated unruly. They were undisciplined. They didn't have their life together. They were not working. We hear that they're leading an undisciplined life. Here's its definition. Doing no work at all, but acting like busybodies. Literally in the Greek, it says, it's a play on words, actually. It says, not busy, but busybodies. They are not busy, they are busybodies. That uses the word erga, from which we get ergo, which has to do with energy. Even talking about ergs, which is a component of energy. They were not ergazamenos, they were periergazamenos, which means they were all over the place. Peri, around. We use it for the periphery of something. They were just moving around all over the place to no particular good. They had nothing to do. They just wandered around, interfering in the lives of others, meddling, probably trying to get other Christians to stop working, telling them Jesus was coming, they're in the day of the Lord, work is beneath us, whatever their message was. They were an irritant. They were creating disunity and discord. People were getting tired of these deadbeats. They'd show up on Sunday and they'd say, uh-oh, let's get out of here. Here he comes. He's going to want food. He's going to want some money. And it was beginning to affect the loving harmony and the effective witness of the community of faith. With no job to do, they were taxing others. And they were making the ones they taxed resent them. And they were fiddling in people's lives. It's reminiscent of those in 1 Timothy 5:13 that the Apostle Paul talks about those young women who are widowed. He says they learn to be idle. They go around from house to house, not merely idle, but also gossips and busybodies, talking about things not proper to mention. Therefore, I want younger widows to get married. When a young girl is widowed, she's still young, she's got nothing to occupy herself, she needs to get married because she doesn't need to just be flitting around, gossiping, involving herself in things she shouldn't be involved in, talking about things she shouldn't be talking about, and falling into the sins of idleness. Well, that's what these people were doing. The definition of what happens when you've got nothing to do in 1 Timothy 5:13 fits these people. They were just busybodies. You know what that means. It's a very graphic term. So Paul reiterates in verse 12, such persons now we command, that's very strong, and exhort, that's more compassionate, parakaleo, the paraclete, the comforter. So it's both commanding and comforting. It's a command with some warmth in it. We command and exhort in the Lord Jesus Christ, that is those of you who are in Christ, within the family of God, the idea being emphasized here in Christ, some versions have in the name of Christ, but that doesn't appear in the older manuscripts. It's best to see the idea emphasizing our unity in Him because of the importance of our unity, because we all belong to Christ. We command and we exhort, not only in His name, but in the unity of Christ, those people to work in quiet fashion and eat their own bread. Settle down, he says. That's what work in quiet fashion means. Stop running around, meddling, moving uselessly, go to work. Begin an ordered life of quiet, consistent work. Now, this is really amazing to me. Because you would think, on the one hand, that if Jesus was coming, if you really believed he was coming, and if the end of the world was near, people were on the edge of damnation and judgment. And since we believe the Bible is the absolute priority and the most wonderful thing you can do to occupy your time, you would think the apostle would say, I certainly want to commend you for just saying no to work. I just want to commend you for pouring your life into ministry. I just want to commend you for studying Scripture. I want to commend you for not wasting your time in some job. I just want to commend you for being out there zealous and proclaiming Christ and studying Scripture, because that's really what you ought to do with all your time and energy. But he doesn't say that. He says, go to work, shut your mouth, and do your work. I don't even think he sees the job as an evangelistic field particularly. I think what you have to say on the job by how you work is the platform on which your individual witness will begin to have some credibility. He just says, quietly get your life in line and go to work. And somebody's going to say, but it's not as spiritual. It is. It's a command. It's a way to glorify God. It's why you were placed where you were placed in the flow of the creative mandate. It's all a part of God's plan. And it will affect your witness, believe me. It also makes for unity in the church, which affects the church's corporate witness. Just keep your mouth shut and go to work. Calm down. Settle down. Get some discipline in your life. Be productive. You don't need idle time. And you don't need to be doing these kinds of enterprises which assume you don't need to work. God says work. That's all part of the very, very basic command of God for us. Why? So you can earn the bread you eat. And you won't be a burden to the community. And you won't be a burden to the church. And then verse 13, there's a word to the rest of the folks. It's obvious, I think, if you think about it. When I first read it, I thought, well, what does this have to do with anything? And then as I thought, I saw it. But as for you, brethren, that's the rest. Those of you that are working, those of you that are having to pay for these people, having to pass out your money and give them food, the rest of you, brethren, do not grow weary of doing good. You see, the potential was they would become so tired of these deadbeats, they become so fed up with giving this money and this charity to these lazy people that they would become very weary of the whole process, and then when somebody came with a real need, they would be indifferent to it. So he's saying, look, don't you grow weary of doing what is really good. The assumption is they were weary of taking care of these people who should have been taking care of themselves, and he says, don't let your weariness translate over to weariness in doing what you really should do. Doing what is good

have a reception, don't invite the wealthy people who are going to reciprocate. Invite the blind and the lame and the halt and the maimed and the poor, who can never pay you back, and God will pay you back in eternity in the resurrection. Take care of the poor. In Acts chapter 20 and verse 35, the Apostle Paul says, "You saw me work and labor, and I showed you how that you ought to do that in order to give to people who have need, based on what our Lord said, it is more blessed to give than receive." And even in the letter to the Galatians, chapter 2 and verse 10, he says, "They only asked us to remember the poor, the very thing I also was eager to do." Who asked him? The church at Jerusalem, the leaders there, John, Peter, James, Barnabas. "We remember the poor." Paul went around collecting an offering for the poor, the really poor, the truly poor, who want to work and maybe work a little but can't earn enough. You've still got to make up what they can't earn. If they're willing to work, there's still going to be people that can't make up enough. There are people in our community, there are people in our church who try hard. Their skill level keeps them at a low income level, and they can't support their family maybe in all the areas they need to, and we help them. There may be single parents who do everything they can, who try hard, and they work as hard as they can, but they still come up short. There may be people who have physical disabilities, and consequently they have needs. And I applaud that our society will meet those needs. That's a right thing to do. And certainly it's a right thing for Christians to do. So he says, don't you get weary in doing what is really good for people who genuinely have need. And that's a very important balancing point. Now, these things will keep our harmony together, our unity together. All this discord that's coming into the church, people are so weary of these people, they're so sick of them, that they want to. The tendency is to stop doing good to people who really have need. You can see it was fracturing the fellowship, and discord and animosity was coming in. He says, you people go to work on the one hand, and the rest of you who can supply the lack for those who genuinely have need, you do that, and that'll keep the harmony of the church. Maintain the unity, and that's essential to the testimony. Fifthly, shame. Not only does disfellowship, example, survival, and harmony constitute a motive for going to work, but shame. Look at verse 14. If anyone doesn't obey our instruction in this letter, take special note of that man and do not associate with him, so that he may be put to shame. If anybody doesn't obey the instruction in this letter, I'm telling you, they are really obstinate. He said it over and over again when he was there. He wrote it a couple times in the first letter. He's now saying it again, and if these people don't obey this instruction, you take special note of that man. Mark him out. Give him serious attention. Keep on noticing that person. Keep your eye on that person for the purpose of not associating with him. Watch him so that you can avoid him. Stay away from him. Withdraw your fellowship. A double compound verb meaning do not get mixed up with. Put the pressure of isolation. Only this time you're pushing him further. This continues to be that third step of discipline where you're isolating him, but your isolation is keeping him at a distance. You take note, you watch the pattern, and you avoid the man in order that he may be put to shame. Now you've gone beyond just his isolation. You're trying to make him feel shame. That's a distasteful word, shame. Literally in the Greek, it means to turn on yourself, to feel what you really are. Let him see what he really is, a wicked, disobedient, recalcitrant sinner. Shame him because he won't work. But there's one final incentive left, and that's love. And I'm so glad Paul put this last statement in verse 15. And yet, do not regard him as an enemy, but admonish him as a brother. Don't treat him yet like a tax collector or a heathen. Don't treat him like an enemy of God, an enemy of Christ, an enemy of the church, an enemy of a believer. Don't treat him that way.
You haven't yet totally thrown him.

0: him to Satan, turning him over to Satan that he'll learn not to blaspheme, as is discussed in 1 Corinthians 5 for the unrepentant adulterer. He doesn't so far yet. You're still at the third stage. You're still admonishing him, that is, warning him about his behavior and calling him to obedience. And you're regarding him not yet as the tax collector, not yet as the outcast, the tax collector being the most outcast person in Jewish culture. That's why that illustration is used by our Lord in Matthew 18. You're not throwing him out yet. You're not alienating him as an enemy. You're still calling to him as a brother. He is still in the family of God. Treat him with love like you would a brother. Treat him with affection like you would a brother or sister. Like Proverbs 27:6 says, faithful are the wounds of a friend. Show him tenderness. Understand that you need to lift him up considering yourself, lest you also be tempted, as Galatians 6 says. Restore such a one in love. You know the interesting thing about this little list I've given you? Disfellowship, example, survival, harmony, shame, and love. Those motivations to the person who won't work should also motivate anyone in any sinful behavior. It's very generic in that sense. No matter what the sin is, it's the same things that should motivate. The threat of losing the fellowship with other believers. The fact that you have not followed the holy example of those who have walked before you. Even the issue of survival, because you can die from continued sin. Some Corinthians did. And certainly the idea of harmony, you're disrupting and ripping and tearing the unity of the church. And certainly shame, you should feel guilt and shame. And certainly love should call you back as those who are in the body of Christ and are your brothers and sisters woo you. And so, this is how we deal with any believer in any pattern of sin. And if they resist this, then you can treat them like an enemy. Then you can turn them over to Satan. Then Paul says in 1 Corinthians 5, I don't want you to have any fellowship with them. I don't even want you to eat with them. I want you to turn them out totally. But here, Paul, one more time, for the third time in three steps, is pleading with the church to call them back. The American work ethic has eroded. That's where we started. That's a good place to end. But the Christian work ethic hasn't changed one bit. May I suggest to you that you were saved and called to a vocation so that you might honor God in your job? When you go to work, that's a divine vocation. God has given you the skill and the opportunity to do what you do. And you're to work for His glory.
1: 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And then be here next week and consider this question. 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
1: Good day, everybody. This is your Living Word TV and I am Joseph Villamil. We're grateful to be back to share original songs and biblical messages from Pastor Mel Caparros. We desire to bless you and encourage you to live the life God has given you in all its fullness. Let's start off today's episode with a song entitled Our Living God by John Quintana.

0: is Our Living God by John Quintana. And now here's Pastor Mel with his exposition on 1 John chapter 5, verses 18 to 21, entitled Knowledge from Above.
1: Dear friends, if I asked you which branch of knowledge would you consider the most important, would it be scientific knowledge? Would it be historical knowledge? Would it be mathematical knowledge or literary knowledge? Well, if you asked me then, and I'm talking about during my college years, I would probably say artistic and creative knowledge would be my preference. Now, if you asked me now, however, I would say it would be biblical knowledge or the knowledge from above. The knowledge from above transcends all other knowledge because it is the one that truly matters here on earth and in heaven. So let's unpack our study today and let's begin talking about the knowledge of lifestyle and God's preservation and protection as found in verse 18. It goes, "We know that no one who is born of God sins, but he who was born of God," or in other translations, it says, "he who was begotten of God keeps him, and the evil one does not touch him." Now, the phrase must be taken to mean that no one who is born of God continues in sin, as it is in the present tense, signifying continuing action. It cannot mean sinless perfection, because while it is true that we are seated together with Christ in the heavenly places, while it is true that positionally speaking, we are perfect in the eyes of the Father, we have to understand that the sinful nature within us has not been eradicated. It is still there. But what we also have would be the divine nature that we are made partakers of. And this happens when we receive the Holy Spirit upon receiving Christ as Lord and Savior of our lives. And so these two natures are at war with each other. But of course, if you are truly born again, we expect that that divine nature within us would be the prevailing and dominant factor in our lives. Now, the word born appears twice and is in the Greek perfect tense, which speaks of the fact that we cannot be unborn or unsaved. This likewise speaks of a dramatic change in us as a result of this experience. As Plummer puts it, a child of God may sin, but his normal condition is resistance to evil. So once again, dear friends, if we are truly born again, we cannot possibly say that nothing has happened to me or there have been no changes. My dear friends, if you have been born of God, then changes should be in place. Now we are told that he who is begotten of God keeps him, or refers to the one who has received Christ. In other words, what it means is that Jesus, the begotten of God, keeps the believer or guards him. This is one of the great assurances that we have as Christians. The Lord Jesus will not leave us to ourselves, but he will guide, protect, preserve, and strengthen us against the works of Satan. It is good to know that we have a God who will not desert us. D. Smith would say, "Christian may have a malignant foe, but he also has a vigilant guardian." And so, once again, what a blessing it is that he who keeps us will keep us from stumbling and falling. And this is one of the blessings of being a believer in Christ. There is nothing that shall separate us from the love of Christ. And then it also says the evil one does not touch him. Now, this does not mean to say that Satan cannot tempt us. Another thing to note about the word touch is that it occurs only in John 20, verse 17, and it means not a mere superficial touching, but a grasping hold of. So, the whole point of this passage is that Satan cannot grasp and hold on to the one begotten to God, or the one who is born of God. In other words, he cannot have a permanent hold on us. And that is why I always say, if you are truly born again, there may be a season of backsliding in your life, but then it is expected that you will repent because of the convicting work of the Holy Spirit within you. As the Bible says, greater is He who is in us than he that is in the world. And you and I know that Jesus Himself declared that Satan has already been defeated. And therefore, what it means, really, when we talk about Christian victory, is that when we are yielded and submitted to the Lord, Satan is powerless to hold control our lives. The key here, my dear friends, is yieldedness and submission to the Lord. This is where what Jesus Christ said is going to take place. The Bible says that we need to die to ourselves. And friends, when we die to ourselves, it means that we are putting off the old man and we are now putting on the new man. When that happens, my dear friends, then victory is guaranteed for us. Moving on, let's talk about the knowledge of your spiritual family in verse 19. Verse 19, it reads, "We know that we are of God, and that the whole world lies in the power of the evil one." Now, the Bible says, we know that we are of God, which happens to be a very powerful statement that should encourage us. Because everywhere we are, what do we see? Well, according to verse 19, we see that the whole world lies in the power of the evil one. We see that in government, we see that in media, we see that in movies, we see that in the educational system, we see that in the culture. In other words, we find the whole world really lies in the power of the evil one. We are not to be surprised at all. Incidentally, this happens to be a contrast emphasis that tells us that there is nothing in the world that is not under the devil's control. So this is the reason why I spoke to you about government, media, educational system, culture. Everything lies under the power of the evil one. When John says we belong to God, then that is such a comfort to us because it means that while the whole world is under the power of the evil one, Satan does not have a hold on us. And that is why here's a word of caution. If we allow ourselves to, we can actually be ensnared and be held captive to the devil's will. And that is why, once again, yieldedness to the Holy Spirit, again, is the key to victory. Many years ago, in the horse and buggy days, I mean, during the cowboy days, a man and his wife were driving along a very narrow and dangerous stretch of road. The woman became extremely nervous, and in her fright, she grabbed one of the reins. As calmly as possible, the husband responded by offering her the other strap. "Oh no," she cried, I don't want them both. I could never manage that animal alone." Well, then he said gently, "Well, you must make your choice. It's either you or me. We cannot both be driving the same horse." The frightened woman should quickly surrender full control of the carriage to her husband. And when she did that, everything was once again in good hands and they journeyed safely onward. So the lesson here is we cannot let God hold one of the reins and we hold the other. The Bible is very clear. There is nothing good that dwells in the flesh. But with the Holy Spirit, there is freedom and there is power. And once again, in an illustration, there was a woman who had trouble loving a lovely person in her life, which gave the following testimony. "Did you ever have a person in your home who acted as a sort of rasp on the feeling of your household? I did. One day when I had nearly lost my faith and was shrinking in, or what was rather shrinking in the black waters of despair, called on Christ to help me. for I knew otherwise I would lose out on my spirituality. What do you think the Lord asked me to do? Well, He put in my heart that I must love this woman. That was the only ladder He offered me out of the back depths. Then I grew uglier than ever and almost hated my Savior. The struggle continued until I could stand it no longer. In agony, I rushed to my closet and besought Jesus to help. It seemed as though in a most tender, loving voice, He asked, "Can't you love her for my sake?" I could only reply, "Yes, Lord, I will." At once, peace filled my heart and my feeling toward her changed entirely, for I had yielded my will to the Lord Jesus Christ. My dear friends, this is how it works. If you and I are going to be victorious, we have to learn what Paul had learned in his life. I can do all things through Christ who strengthens me. And then he likewise says, it is no longer I who live, but it is Christ who lives in me. Implicitly, John may have wanted to bring across another message. John was seeking in this summarized statements to reinforce the reader's consciousness that they are distinct from the satanically controlled world system and basically free from his power. They do not need to listen to the world ideas advanced by the Antichrist, nor need they succumb to the world's desires. My dear friends, Jesus said that we belong to the light and the world belongs to darkness. And therefore, there is no similarity whatsoever between darkness and light. And we have to understand as well that even the tiniest shining light will be able to dispel the greatest darkness. And therefore, let the light of Christ shine in our lives. Finally, let's talk about the knowledge of Jesus' purposes in verses 20 to 21. It goes, "And we know that the Son of God has come and has given us understanding so that we may know Him who is true. And we are in Him who is true, in His Son, Jesus Christ. This is the true God and eternal life. Little children, guard yourselves from idols." So, what do we discover here? What are Jesus' purposes? Well, first of all, the purpose of knowing God the Father is found in verse 20. Jesus came into this world to enlighten us and that we might know that God the Father, who is the one and only absolute truth, is our Father indeed. So, know, by the way, is in the present tense. And it tells us that our education with God never stops. You know what? I believe that even in heaven, our education will continue. We can never exhaust the infinite wisdom and knowledge of who God is. And therefore, my dear friends, this knowledge will continue on. In verse 20, we also see another purpose, the purpose of knowing our identity. It says, "And we are in Him who is true, in His Son, Jesus Christ." Now, listen up. Because we have responded to the revelation of Christ's redemptive purposes, we belong to the Father and the Lord Jesus Christ. In fact, we are told in Ephesians chapter 1 that we have the seal, we have been sealed by the Holy Spirit. The seal is a mark of ownership. You and I have been marked out as belonging to Christ and the Father. And then in verse 20 as well, we find the purpose of knowing that Jesus is the true God who gives eternal life. Jesus is described here as the one and only true God, and He is the one who provides eternal life. Now, clearly, I mean, for those who are still wondering and asking, is Jesus really God? I mean, this verse is as plain as it can be and declares to us that Jesus indeed is the one and only true God. This is a rebuke to the modern-day Arianism. John presents a clear picture of Christ. What we think of Jesus Christ, by the way, is central to our teaching, preaching, and living. Jesus is fully God and fully man. He is God-man. And He came to earth to die in our place for our sins. Through faith in Him, by the way, we are given eternal life and the power to do His will. Finally, we find the purpose of staying away from false gods. Little children, guard yourselves from idols. Now, this is implicit in the fact that if we know the one and only true God, then therefore, we just have to stay away and remove all of those false gods if we already know the one true God. And so we are exhorted to guard ourselves from idols. This is an aorist imperative. This is an urgent command that cannot be delayed or postponed. Now, that the final admonition of the letter should be, dear children, keep yourselves from idols, has seemed surprising. But here is no need to take idols in a figurative sense, my dear friends, because a lot of you are probably wondering, since they are believers, obviously, they're not worshiping idols. We have to understand that in the Greek-Roman world of John's day, any moral compromise with worldly perspectives was likely to lead to some involvement with idolatry, since idolatry permeated pagan life at every level. In our case, we may fall into the trap of what we call as, or what Ezekiel calls as, the idols of the heart. We need to understand that idolatry is not merely the worship of gods of stone and wood. An idol is anything that substitutes for the true faith, anything that robs Christ of His full deity and humanity, any human idea that claims to be more authoritative than the Bible, any loyalty that replaces God at the center of our lives. These are the things which could be idols of our heart. That's why you have the idol of money, you have the idol of power, you have the idol of fame, and the idol of lust. A.W. Tozer said in one of his books that even in the previous generation, what had become a god was the god of lust and the god of pleasure. Incidentally, a different word, phulasso, is used here in chapter 5, verse 18, and it means guard as a garrison does. And therefore, this is really a stringent guarding of our hearts and our minds. Now, this sermon concludes our study on 1 John, and my prayer is that we will grow in the grace and knowledge of Jesus Christ, and that we will yield ourselves for greater victory in our lives. For after all, the Bible says, we are more than conquerors through Jesus Christ who loves us.
0: Thank you for that timely truth, Pastor Mel. Friends, knowledge from above is the knowledge that truly matters. Through Christ, we are given this understanding to know God, to know who we are in Him, and to know Jesus as a true God who gives eternal life. And because we know Him, this ought to keep us from turning to other idols that take His place on the throne of our hearts and minds. So let's ponder this. Am I growing in my knowledge of God, or have I allowed other things to take place in my life? What are those things that I have made into my idols? Join me as we close in prayer. Lord, thank You for giving us the knowledge of who You are through Jesus Christ. Please help us continually grow in knowing You, and to guard our hearts from everything that takes Your place. In Your mighty name we pray. Amen. 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God bless everyone, and see you next week.
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1: Prayer time. Join me in prayer. Father God, we thank you for another day. Another day filled with hope. Another day filled with your love and your guidance. Father God, we may experience a lot of challenges ahead of us. We may experience some uncertainty. We may experience pressure. We may experience temptation. But Father God, we thank you that you are there for us. We thank you that you remind us that we are not alone. We thank you that even though we are who we are, Father God, you don't forsake us. You continue to shower us with your love and your blessings. Father God, at this time, for those who are listening, who may be struggling with a challenge that may seem insurmountable, something that may seem impossible, Father God, we know that alone it is so. But with you, Father God, though, but with you, Father God, they can overcome it.

to get some rest, Father God. Allow them to get sufficient rest. Prepare them for the day ahead, the week ahead. And may we find each other once again with you, Father God. A time to praise you, a time to set aside to have an experience with you, Father God. Once more, we thank you. We praise you and honor you. All these things we pray and ask in Jesus' name. Amen.

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1: Hi, this is David Wolin, the host of Haven Today. Our regular program will begin in just a moment, but today we're beginning with a special announcement about what's coming up next week. So we've all heard, probably read some of the news about what's happening in Cuba, the oil blockade that's been in place for most of this year. But with a war in the Middle East now, Cuba has fallen off the radar for most folks. And yet, because we have boots on the ground in Cuba, through Haven's Spanish language ministry called El Faro de Redención, we've kept in contact with hundreds of pastors. And in a way that the secular news media cannot do, we've kept our finger on the pulse of what's really happening there in terms of physical suffering and hardship. And the news is not good. But the Lord is also doing something incredible right now in Cuba through this crisis, and we are going to share all about this. We'll tell you also how you can make a difference. All of this coming up next week on a new Haven Today series called The Untold Stories of Cuba. What happens when people sing together, when they combine their voices as one? You might say it unites their hearts together, at least metaphorically. But now, science is weighing in, and it turns out there is more truth to that than anyone thought.

Swedish researchers have recently discovered that people in choirs, when they are singing together, there is more happening than just their voices joined in unison. Turns out, their heartbeats also synchronize with each other.

0: Bjorn Vickhoff, who led the study, says it all has to do with breathing. When you sing out, essentially a controlled exhale, your heart rate goes down a little. When you breathe back in, your heart rate picks up. When everyone does that together, heartbeats fall in line with the rhythm. This also happens in the spiritual sense when God's people come together to worship and glorify Christ, uniting their voices and hearts in song. Welcome to Haven Today, here on the weekend. I'm David Wolin, sharing the great story that's all about Jesus, and this is a program called The Story Behind the Song. There is a deep, rich theology in the great hymns of the faith. Time has tested them. Over the century, many thousands of hymns have been written, and those that remain, those that we refer to as the great hymns of the faith, are the gems that rose above the rest and stood that test of time. They are scripture saturated, they feed God's people the Word of God and point them to Christ and fasten the deep truths of the Bible to the walls of their hearts. And that is what happens when the church sings together. During our weekday series, we were looking at some of the hymns that were written by men and women long since departed. They were from another time and place. But this program today is different. The last couple of decades have brought a revival of sorts to the songs of worship that are written for the church. Some have called this the modern hymn writing movement, and there are many leaders, collaborators, and participants, but there are two individuals who combined their hearts and talents in the year 2000, now 26 years ago. And together they wrote a song that in some ways catalyzed this movement and raised the standard of what a modern song of worship could be, namely a modern hymn. And this hymn/song of worship is none other than In Christ Alone, written by Stuart Townend and Keith Getty. And here's Keith back in 2008 on Haven Today, back then describing what he was seeking to do in his hymn writing.
1: I guess what we really wanted to do with writing modern hymns was two things. We wanted to write a modern form of worship that really taught the scriptures, that taught the great stories of the Bible, the great doctrines of the faith, a real cross-centered sense of singing, but also that was relevant to our lives. It was an emotional experience which sang well. And the second thing we tried to do in our songs was write in a sort of what I would call a transgenerational, folk-like, timeless kind of way, so that 8-year-olds and 88-year-olds, people in a rock band, the people with a pipe organ, could use the songs in their format and sing them, so that they brought people together under the great truths of the faith to actually sing together as one body.
0: That was a much younger Keith Getty back in 2008 when Charles Morris and I, back then I was in another role at Haven, but together we met Keith and his wife Kristen for the first time. At that point, I was not on the air, and the Gettys also were not widely known. In Christ Alone was functionally their debut album, and I so clearly remember sitting in the sound booth that day as Charles was in the studio recording a program, an interview with them, and I was kind of wondering whether Keith's dream was going to take off or if perhaps it might be wishful thinking, but now, 18 years later, I'd say this was a dream the Lord put into his heart, because clearly the writing and singing of new modern hymns is not a passing phase. This has caught on, and what Keith was saying then really does describe many of the new songs of worship today. Many of them are functionally new hymns. They're showing up in our churches, and they show up here most days on Haven Today. In a little bit, we'll play a longer excerpt from that interview as we get into the program and share more of the story and theology behind this beloved modern hymn, In Christ Alone. But first, I do want to let you know that this wonderful hymn, along with 19 others, all of them focused on the Lord Jesus, were selected from the treasury of hymns recorded by the historic Haven Quartet. This was for Haven's 90th anniversary. And I'm so excited to send this to you. 865 Haven, 865 Haven, or online at haventoday.org, haventoday.org. And now, of course, we'll start with In Christ Alone. Keith Getty on piano, his wife Kristen singing, but there's one other voice. See if you can tell who it is.

0: Well, they had no idea how much the Lord would use the lyrics and the music they were crafting back then, less than 25 years ago, and yet today it's already counted among the great hymns of the faith. That was In Christ Alone, this recording from Keith and Kristen Getty, and a special guest known more on the country music scene, Allison Krauss, joining them. This is Haven Today. I'm David Wolin, and the goal today is to finish on a crescendo with what many people, even here on the Haven team, have said is their very favorite hymn. There were two writers. Stuart Townend was one, Keith Getty the other. They met in the year 2000 at a conference and decided to try doing a little songwriting together. Keith was in Northern Ireland, Stuart in England, and it was Stuart who had penned the first draft of the lyrics. For him, working on the lyrics was deeply meaningful and even an emotional experience. He told We Are Worship that he was trying to capture what it means for Christ to have gone through what he went through and how that completely changes my life. And speaking personally, what I love is that these lyrics are so utterly saturated in the doctrine of Christ. The hymn starts with how our hope is found entirely in Christ, who is our strength, our foundation, the very cornerstone. And it moves from there to the incarnation, God in human flesh, rejected, dying an atoning death on a cross, and then comes the turning point. Singing these words has brought so many people to tears as they've sung it, myself included. Verse 3, it starts with Jesus dead and buried in a tomb, and then bursting forth in glorious day. It's the resurrection, the victory of Christ, and how all believers together, because of our union with Christ, were swept up together with him into glory. And then the last verse, verse 4, it's a victory lap, celebrating what it means to live as a Christian looking to Christ today. He commands our destiny. Nothing can pluck us out of his hands, and we stand together even now in and by his power alone. Thinking back on the process of crafting the lyrics, this made me chuckle a little bit when I read this. The first version of the opening line Stuart wrote was, "My hope is found in Christ alone." It was Keith who suggested flipping that around and making it, "In Christ alone, my hope is found." And Stuart admitted he was a little bit irritated at the time, in part because then he had to go alter the rhyming scheme of the verse. But later he admitted, and this is a direct quote, "It was a stroke of genius." And so the lyrics began with Stuart. And on the music side, that began with Keith, who apparently sketched out the original melody on the back of an unpaid electrical bill. But later, he recorded it and he sent it to Stuart, who immediately was enchanted with it as he listened, inspired by it, and that helped him craft the lyrics as he did. And it was 16 years ago when Charles Morris and I first met Keith and Kristen in a recording studio in Southern California. Their new album at the time, called In Christ Alone, had not yet become popular. Most people had never heard their names or her voice or Keith as an arranger and piano player. They were off the radar. Nobody knew how much the Lord was going to use them to change the trajectory of modern hymn writing. Charles was with them in the studio, and I can remember just sitting in the recording booth, listening and deeply resonating with what I heard them sharing. So on a whim this week, I asked producer Troy here at Haven if he would mind looking and seeing if he could find that original interview recorded in 2008. And lo and behold, he came up with it. And I thought it would be fun to hear today from the Gettys back then, a little time capsule. But even back then, you can hear it in what Keith says. He had conviction and clarity about what they were setting out to do, and their songwriting since. Hundreds of modern hymns now written has stayed true to that original vision. This clip starts as Charles Morris asks a question.
1: How did you come to write something that sounds like an ancient hymn, but you guys are so young?
2: Well, I'm not sure. The first time we came over here and played it, for a lady came up to me afterwards and says, "Are you Keith Getty?" And I said, "Yes." She goes, "I thought you were dead." And she was just so disappointed that to see me alive. And so it's been a bit of a shock for a few people.
3: Yes.
2: And
3: a bit of a disappointment.
2: Yeah. I guess what we really wanted to do with writing modern hymns was two things. We wanted to write a modern form of worship that really taught the scriptures, that taught the great stories of the Bible, the great doctrines of the faith, a real cross-centered sense of singing, but also that was relevant to our lives. It was an emotional experience which sang well. And the second thing we tried to do in our songs was write in a sort of what I would call a transgenerational, folk-like, timeless kind of way, so that 8-year-olds and 88-year-olds, people in a rock band and people with a pipe organ, could use the songs in their format and sing them, so that they brought people together under the great truths of the faith to actually sing together as one body. I think that's why we call what we do hymns, because there's no real scientific definition. Augustine said a hymn is a song of praise to God. So there's no scientific difference between worship songs and hymns, but it's just these two emphases that we have in our songs, which has made other people, and then I guess has made us just call what we do modern hymns.
4: Well, I think in the context of a worship service, when people come in on a Sunday morning, their heads are full of all sorts of things, and it's very hard to get people on the same emotional page or emotional track from all those different distractions. But what happens is whenever you have a song which or a few songs in the service, particularly at the beginning, that would declare the truth, then people are lifted beyond themselves, people are released, people come to church and they're relieved that they can in fact turn to something greater than themselves and just sort of recheck their priorities and then sing something which actually frees them, because it is the truth that sets people free. We don't set ourselves free, but understanding who God is and hearing a revelation of who he is enables us then to worship. And so we've tried to incorporate both things, things that just declare who Christ is, declaring the truth, declaring who we are as a body of believers when we sing. And then from that background, then our emotions then are carried along.
0: Well, they were just getting started back then in 2008, a young Irish couple with a love for the Lord and a dream in their hearts to ignite a movement greater than themselves. And we've had Keith and Kristen Getty on Haven a number of times over the years. We so deeply appreciate their friendship. We applaud the work that they and so many other collaborators are doing now, creating more and more songs of worship for the church, more modern hymns. These are often the very songs we play here on Haven. And as we wind down this series, the story behind the song, I'll close with a few thoughts, a few takeaways to chew on. Worship songs, they're more than stanzas and scores. They, like the sermons that follow them in a worship service, should be meticulously crafted, because they're feeding the body of Christ with scriptural truth, with Christ himself. Yes, there is room for creativity in the musical artistry, but not in the theology itself. As one of my favorite Bible teachers has said, theology never rewards novelty. In other words, your job, if you're a songwriter, is not to come up with a new scriptural idea, a new bit of theology. Your job is to bring into the song, or if you're preaching, into the sermon, bring into it the ideas which God himself has revealed in his word. Our job is to stay true to that. And that's what every hymn of the faith, every great hymn, has in common. It's scriptural truth set to song, uniting the church with one voice in praise to the living God. And so when it comes to our songs of worship, the aim should always be to reflect God's word accurately, to expound what God has revealed about himself, about us, about our relationship to him through Christ, and always pointing us to the Lord Jesus. If or when a heart of worship like that is displaced or eclipsed by a heart of performance or entertainment, we're drifting into dangerous territory. Our natural bent is to worship ourselves, to put ourselves at the center, and we do that so, so easily. But it should never be about us. It should always be all about Jesus. And we need the help of the Spirit of God to help us see Jesus clearly, to love him with our whole hearts, with undivided affection. And that's not something we can do through willpower or disciplined focus. That's something the Lord must do in us by his Spirit. And here's the good news. He's promised he will do it. He who began a good work in you will carry it on to completion until the day of Christ Jesus. And from beginning to end, it's all about Jesus. In

the historic Haven Quartet and their version of In Christ Alone, recorded not long after it was first written. And even then, it was rapidly making its way into churches around the globe. So glad it did. This is Haven Today. I'm David Wolin. There is so much to gain by looking back at what God has done in past generations, and the great hymns of the faith probably do more to help the average person do that than anything else. And this ministry of Haven is also the oldest, longest-running daily Christian radio program. Did you know that? It's a ministry of music and message going back 90 years plus. And our eyes today are on the horizon in front of us because there is a great need, a sense of urgency and spiritual hunger in our world. This is a time of anger, dissension, fear, and anxiety, and people are desperate for something better. And that is precisely what we're sharing together through Haven, the message that's all about Jesus. So will you stand with us now as our way of saying thank you? I'm excited to send you the All About Jesus Hymns album from the historic Haven Quartet.

0: The All About Jesus hymns album from the historic Haven Quartet. 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I'm David Wolin. Won't you come back again next time? We'll be keeping it all about Jesus. It's The Great Story here on Haven Today.
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5: Because adventures are the best way to learn.

desperate again and again. Ever since traveling to Shanghai, I've grown a real love for Chinese cuisine, especially hot pot and Chinese barbecue. I've been craving Chinese barbecue, or xiao kao, as they call it, but finding a place that does it authentically, not that easy. So when I heard about Yum Yum Barbecue in Poblacion, I got curious. People were saying things like, it tastes like the ones I had in China. And with a 4.9 rating on Google Maps, I mean, that says a lot. So naturally, I had to see for myself. Here we are at Yum Yum Barbecue. It's tucked in a quaint street inside the central streets of Poblacion in between Mariano and General Luna Street. The space is pretty big, clean, cozy, and well-kept. I saw a Chinese staff member serving, and he looked like the owner, which feels like a good sign. There are some Chinese locals here as well dining in, so that's more good signs. This brunch, I'm going all in on the xiao kao I've been craving. It's nice that you can order on an iPad. I mean, this place is not unlimited, so you order a la carte. For me, that's fine, because sometimes if it's not unlimited, that means you're getting quality over quantity. I got 5 xiao kaos, a spicy Sichuan pork skewer, a signature lamb skewer, a Xinjiang lamb skewer, another signature lamb skewer, because why not, and a chicken skin skewer, and of course, a bowl of rice. As a Filipino, I really cannot eat good meat with noodles or veggies or any other thing. I need my rice. Rice is the best. They have a pretty diverse menu. Aside from skewers, they have cold appetizers, Chinese main dishes, and a wide array of drinks. Beer, wine, soft drinks, juice, you name it, this place knows their stuff. Barbecue this savory needs something to balance it out. While I was ordering, they served 4 side dishes, and surprisingly, it's banchan. Korean side dishes. So this is actually more of a Chinese-Korean spot, which makes sense, especially with the Korean characters I keep seeing around the place. So that's interesting. We've got fermented cabbage, like a lighter type of kimchi, and here we have some fermented radish and some pickled vegetables. And it's so yummy. I think this is a good pair with the xiao kaos, because these skewers can be quite oily and dense. You need something to balance it out with a light, crispy, and fresh flavor profile. They have seasoning packets for your skewers. Spicy, sesame, and barbecue. So I believe this is where you'll roll over the skewers later. It's my first time to see a barbecue place offering packets, because usually other places give sauce than dry seasonings. So this is positively intriguing. The charcoal setup they put in the burner are like rectangular blocks instead of deformed chunks. Very satisfying to look at. They have a pretty huge exhaust system outside. 3 long vents stretching all the way up to the rooftop of the building. So in front of that is a mini tent, and that's where they heat the charcoal, which is really interesting to see. It's very hot that they needed a lot of fans to reduce the burning feeling of air when the staff gets the coals. And now, the barbecue's

flavor I've been craving, I'm completely in awe. I'm completely satisfied. Every bite of the barbecue meat is really, really tasty and juicy. The umami flavor bursts in your mouth, and the meat fat melts in your mouth. It's so good. It's also not too oily, which is great. The standouts would have to be the sinjang lamb skewer and the signature lamb skewer. The difference between the two is that they'll cook the sinjang lamb skewer in the kitchen for you, and for the signature lamb skewer, you grill it yourself. Not sure what's the reasoning behind that, but either way, both are really incredible. The lamb skewer has a really rich, deep cumin flavor, and I think it's the best shaokao I ever had. Anything lamb here is probably gonna be a 10 out of 10 too. Their lamb meat is really good, and I really like their beef skewer too. It has the same juiciness with the lamb skewer. The rest of the skewers are 9 out of 10. Except for the chicken skin skewer, I'd give that a 3 out of 10. It wasn't really giving any kick of a flavor, like what you'd expect a shaokao to be. But honestly, that's a small miss compared to how good the lamb and beef are. I think the best part of eating here at Yum Yum Barbecue is seasoning the skewers. It's like their secret magic sauce. Except it's literally dry. The lamb skewer, that's a 10 out of 10. If you roll them over to the seasoning, it's a 20 out of 10. Just don't forget to ask for ice, and they'll be generous enough to give you a bucket. It's really good. Drinking ice cold water, especially when you're in front of a really smoking hot charcoal burner, you should try it sometime. I could just eat Chinese barbecue all day. Shaokao all day, baby. Not even exaggerating, this is the best shaokao I've tried here in the Philippines. And that 4.9 rating on Google Maps, for me, it's a solid 5 out of 5. I'm just so glad I tried this place, because I already know I'm coming back again and again and again whenever that shaokao craving hits.

Poblacion is a city where you get the best of both worlds. You can eat at a hole-in-the-wall spot alongside the chaotic streets. But just across it, you can find some quiet and serenity. And most importantly, some AC. Since it gets hot and humid here in the Philippines, especially during summer. Century City Mall is the mall in the middle of the hustle and bustle of Poblacion. We're taking a short walk around Tupatunaw, a very Filipino term, which is the habit of walking around to digest and help everything settle after a heavy meal.

Just a few steps away from Century City Mall sits a hidden gem called Ultre, a specialty coffee shop quietly tucked away from the usual Poblacion crowd. Ultre feels like its own little world. Cozy, intimate, and thoughtfully designed. Ultre is an Italian word that means beyond, and in many ways, the place lives up to it. At its core, it's deeply Filipino, but with subtle Middle Eastern influences woven into the menu. You can see it in creations like the Bucuccino and Bicol brownies, alongside dishes like shakshuka and cardamom coffee, a fusion that feels unexpected yet natural. As a Filipino, I was very curious to try the Bucuccino. So I got one, and I tried it. It reminded me of the coconut coffee I had in Vietnam, but this one feels closer to home. You can really taste the character of Philippine coconut. It's creamier, it's fuller, and comforting. For me, it leans more like a dessert drink. It's rich, smooth, indulgent, especially since I usually prefer my coffee strong. For sweets, their highlights are the Davao and Bicol brownies. Davao is a region in the southern Philippines known for producing some of the country's best cacao, represented here as a rich, classic milk chocolate brownie. Meanwhile, Bicol is famous for its bold, spicy cuisine, reflected in a unique, spicy brownie. They use siling labuyo, a native chili, creating a flavor that starts sweet and then slowly builds into a lingering heat. It's subtle, but memorable. Trying the Bicol brownie really surprised me, to be honest. I never really imagined the fusion of spice and sweetness, especially coming from the notes of chocolate. It's like a combination I really didn't expect, but it works. It's something uniquely Filipino, which I'm very proud of. The space of Ultre Specialty Coffee tells a story. Near the counter, you will find a Baybayin script in the walls of Ultre, translating to the word kape, which means coffee. Baybayin is an ancient pre-colonial Filipino writing system, now a beautiful symbol of Filipino heritage and identity. From their Capiz-inspired coasters, and as you look up, you will see also the ceilings in Capiz-inspired fashion. The space really feels intentionally Filipino. Maybe in Ultre Specialty Coffee, what beyond means is really in the way that they treat every single person that comes into the space. Simple things like refilling your water without being asked, or thoughtfully clearing your table with a gentle gesture of saying, para makawork po kayo. In English, it means so that you can work. Small gestures, but they reflect something deeply Filipino. The Filipino warmth, care, and genuine hospitality. And it's something I really appreciate. In a cafe culture where some places quietly wait for you to leave, Ultre invites you to stay. And that's what truly sets it apart. It's not just a specialty cafe. It's a space that feels personal. Something that goes beyond.

Filipino night market. During the weekends, Poblacion comes alive, especially in these open spaces that turn into hubs of flavor and energy. If you just want to enjoy local Filipino food and straightforward meals, this is a great place to go. The food is simple, honest, Filipino at its core. From street food and homestyle viands to grilled meats, seafood, and everything in between. Here you'll see the culture, the vendors, the people hanging out and having fun. Filipinos love a good night out with food indeed. It's a kind of place you go to unwind with friends, to end your night on a high note.

0: Maybe that's the thing about poblacion. Why it begins with a P? Because it lives in paradox. The paradox of poblacion. Loud, but quiet. Chaotic, but connected. We were only here for a day, but poblacion isn't a one-day place. You just know, there's always something more waiting for you when you come back to poblacion.
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Ang topic natin ngayon sa araw na to sa ating programa ay tungkol sa ministry, no? Siguro may mga iba sa inyo, katulad ko, nagsiserve din sa church bilang isang pastor, or maybe you are a small group leader or a worship leader. The passage today is about ministry in both the glory and the responsibility of it. No, magandang araw ka Agapay, welcome to Kapitira, 15 minute program that talks about the goodness and the greatness of our God. Samahan niyo po ako, ako si Pastor Rolly Victira. Magkape po tayo at magkwentuhan patungkol sa salita ng Diyos. Ang passage po na pag-aaralan natin ngayon ay 1 Peter 5 verse 1 to 4. Muli po, 1 Peter 5 1 to 4. Bago po natin basahin ito, tayo po ay manalangin. 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Panginoon, thank you because there is a privilege and honor of serving you. Lord, I pray that as we study your word, I pray also that we would have a sense, Lord, that the call to ministry is a call to yourself, to be very intimate with you and to be very faithful with you. Panginoon, marami pong salamat sa opportunity na pag-aralan ng inyong salita. Gabayan niyo po kami. Pinagkakatiwala po namin sa inyo itong panahong ito. In Jesus' name we pray. Amen. Basahin po natin ito. 1 Peter chapter 5, verse 1 to 4, it says, "So I exhort the elders among you, as a fellow elder and a witness of the sufferings of Christ, as well as a partaker in the glory that is going to be revealed, shepherd the flock of God that is among you, exercising oversight, not under compulsion, but willingly, as God would have you, not for shameful gain, but eagerly, not domineering over those in your charge, but being examples to the flock. And when the chief shepherd appears, you will receive the unfading crown of glory." Whenever you look at the Bible at yung relationship ng Diyos at ng simbahan, yung imagery na parating ginagamit is the imagery of a wedding ceremony, di ba? Where Christ is the groom and the church is the bride, no? In this great picture, di ba? It's very important for us to understand, especially those who are serving in ministry just like me, that we are called to be the best man of Jesus, or if you're a woman, no, maid of honor, di ba? Ng Panginoon and the bride. This is a counsel na ibinigay sa akin ng aking ama, who is also a pastor, no, when I began my ministry. Sabi niya sa akin, our job as ministers is to be Jesus's best man. It is our job to make sure that the bride is prepared to meet her groom. We are not the groom, but we are his best friend. We make sure that he gets to marry his bride, his beloved, the one for whom he sacrificed his life for. It's good, you know, it's a blessing to be the best man of Christ. It's a privilege. I remember recently meron akong inofficiate na wedding, and before the ceremony I went to the bathroom, no, to the CR, no, just preparing myself ganyan. And then I saw a person there who's very nervous. No, first time ko siya ma-meet, no. So, pakilala ako, pakilala din siya. It turns out siya pala yung best man ng ano, no, ikakasal ko, yung groom, no. And he was more nervous than the groom because he just wanted to make sure that the program would go smoothly, kung nandiyan lahat ng kailangan. Talagang he was on top of everything, no. And sabi ko, I understand, calm down, and I encouraged him. It's a good reminder for us, no, as you know, servants of the Lord, ministers of the Lord, that we are the best man. We are not the groom, no. Hindi naman tayo yung ikakasal dun sa bride, no. Yung kaibigan natin yung ikakasal dun sa kanyang bride, and our call is to make sure that that happens, di ba? Yung bride ng Panginoon, kung sino yung tinabos niya, minahal niya, and they will all be present, no, in that wedding day. Sabi nung kaibigan ko si Pastor Arnel Tan, sabi niya, fall in love with the message, but do not have an affair with the messenger. To do so is a scandal, no? Because there's always the temptation, hindi ba, to look at a ministry worker like a pastor, a worship leader, growth group, a cell group leader, and to put them on the pedestal, no? Hindi tayo dapat yung bida dito. Ang bida dapat ay yung Panginoon, no? And we make sure na talagang, you know, keep the main thing, that Jesus is the most glorious, no, in this whole situation of him pursuing his bride. So it's very important that we have a clear definition of who we are,
yung direction natin is also clear, and we should have the discipline in how we exercise our functions, and yung desire natin, no? Desire to be close and to be faithful with our best friend, no? Kaya nga tayo best friend, kasi best friend natin yung ikakasali. It's all there. We have to be clear of who we are. We have to have a clear definition of who we are as ministers of the Lord. Si Peter, very clear siya, hindi ho ba, about who he is. Sabi niya, so I exhort, no, the elders among you, as a fellow elder and a witness of the sufferings of Christ, as well as a partaker in the glory that is going to be revealed. So as well as a partaker in the glory that is going to be revealed.

hand yung passion ng Panginoon to save those who are lost, including himself, because remember, he was there as a person who denied Christ 3 times, di ba? And so this book that he's writing, no, it's not written as him being an expert, but also a fellow patient, di ba? O fellow recipient ng grace ng Panginoon na ibinibigay niya. Ang sabi rin ni Peter, sabi niya, he's also a partaker of the promises of God, of the things to come. So in a sense, Peter is also saying that he's part of the bride of Christ, di ba? I'm also part of the people that God purchased and died for, and he's coming back again for us. So it's very important to have a Christ-defined life, di ba? If you look back, you see Christ suffering, yun yung motivation mo. If you look around, you see Christ's body, and you are fellow workers in the Lord's body, and you look forward, you see God's glory. You know, it's very important na yung definition natin ng buhay natin, yung paningin natin sa sarili natin, it's very clear, it's very grounded, no? Sa salita ng Diyos. Because this gives light to our direction. Ano yung mission natin? Saan tayo papunta? Ang sabi ni Peter, it's very clear yung instruction niya. Sabi niya, shepherd the flock of God that is among you. Shepherd the flock of God. 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It's very clear here, yung mission niya is to care, no, not to own, because this is God's flock, not his flock, di ba? Ito ay pagmamayari ng kanyang Panginoon, di ba? And yung admonition niya, shepherd the flock of God which is among you. And I can only imagine how personal that is for Peter, di ba? Like I mentioned a while ago, he denied Christ 3 times, but then Christ also restored him. And if you look at John 21, 15-17, ganito yung usapan nila ni Jesus, di ba? When they had finished breakfast, Jesus said to Simon Peter, Simon, son of John, do you love me more than these? He said to him, yes, Lord, you know that I love you. He said to him, feed my lambs. He said to him a second time, Simon, son of John, do you love me? He said to him, yes, Lord, you know that I love you. He said to him, then tend my sheep. He said to him the third time, Simon, son of John, do you love me? Peter was grieved because he said to him the third time, do you love me? And he said to him, Lord, you know everything. You know that I love you. Jesus said to him, feed my sheep. Yung extension, 'di ba? Sabi ni Jesus, kung mahal mo talaga ako, you shepherd my flock, 'di ba? It's very personal to Peter. Shepherding is first and foremost about loving God and being loved by him. The depth of intimacy between a minister and his savior is the fertile soil from where care for the flock blossoms. Yun yung premise ng usapan nila, kung mahal mo ang Panginoon, mamahalin mo din yung kanyang flock. Ngayon, kung nawala na yung pagmamahal mo sa Panginoon, and this is so true because sometimes yung pressure ng ministry, yung ating goals, yung mga desires, it clouds our perspective, at yung pagmamahal sa Panginoon parang nadidiminish. Alam nyo, malaki ang effect nun sa ministry. At the end of the day, what we do for the Lord is a reflection of our love for the Lord, di ba? So very important, we have to be clear that yung call natin to shepherd the Lord's flock is also a call to love God, who is our also shepherd, di ba? And so, if this is in place, di ba, clear ka kung ano yung definition, kung sino ka, yung direction mo, clear yung mission mo sa buhay, magkakaroon ka rin ng disiplina eh. Because it's one thing to be encouraged and to be motivated to do ministry, but motivation only takes you so far. And siguro for people who are in ministry for many years, alam nyo yung sometimes yung high, yung joy, yung excitement, sandali lang yan eh. But what will carry us through in ministry is discipline, a discipline that comes from the Lord. Sabi ni Peter, shepherd the flock of God that is among you, exercising oversight. So how do you exercise this oversight? Una, not under compulsion, but willingly, as God would have you. Not for shameful gain, but eagerly. Not domineering over those in your charge, but being examples to the flock. Peter is talking about a discipline here, di ba? It's a discipline of your heart, di ba? Napipilitan ka ba, di ba? Are you under compulsion? Are you pressured? Is that the reason why you're serving right now? Because you have a kind of
an objective to meet, or 'di ba, you feel a sense of responsibility.